0: Everything is spiritual. Everything has a spirit.
1: Ani Ngujun, Denoe Magana, Duk, Leonard, Sumner, the indigenous Cavs, Kagishka, Kamagak, and Dunji, Anishinaabe, and Digo. My name is Leonard Sumner. I'm Anishinaabe from the Little Saskatchewan First Nation, located in Treaty 2. 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

Rock You Like a Hurricane by those lovable lads from Liverpool, the Mopheads themselves, the Beatles. One of so many classics, but pardon? Well, how am I supposed to know that? Stop the music. Stop it. Sorry, I've just been informed that that song is actually by the Scorpions. The Scorpions are also bugs, like beetles. They're arachnids, not insects, but still, it's an easy mistake to make.

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We'll take a look at the many legacies of that day here in the U.S. and how the wars it launched reshaped the globe. That's tomorrow, right here on the

0: targets.
1: Russian Federation understand what is very important for our population. Because, for example, in Kyiv city, in Kharkiv city, last winter, Russian Federation absolutely destroyed maybe all main elements of heating system in Kharkiv. Next one, they understand the problems with water supply in large cities. Because from the beginning, these systems was established as a centralized system. And all of this plan, Russian Federation really has. And Russia understand the main, the critical points of the water supply, of the drinking water system, and so on. And again, it's critical elements of our infrastructure, heating, water, and electricity. Knowledge is absolutely good. The skills of our personnel and experience, but without the air defense, without the another weapons, the ammunition, it's very hard to protect the whole territory of Ukraine.
2: Do you think ordinary Ukrainian people are going to feel the impact of that even more this winter than last?
1: Yes, I think yes. Our population understand the situation. Every day we have the wounded and dead civilian population in many regions. And unfortunately, with increasing number of the drones, some missile system of Russian Federation, it's really the threat and challenge and can increase the losses of civilian population in our country.
2: Some people would say then that is the evidence that Ukraine is not winning this war.
1: We have not another way for surviving. Because we're an independent state, it's our territory, it's our land, it's our culture, it's our history, and we must to fight to prevent the full occupation of Russian Federation by Russian Federation our territory.
2: Do you think you are winning?
1: I think yes.
2: But there may be ordinary Ukrainians who feel if they're going to face an even tougher winter, it's going to be even less safe. More people will die. That does not feel like winning.
1: I think no. Our population understand.
2: What do you need to stop those ballistic missiles being launched?
1: First of all, our general staff, Minister of Defense, we prepare some plans concerning to stop such activity of Russian Federation. First, concerning the launching position, one of the purpose to destroy such position. Next one is arsenal depots and the logistic roads to this position. And next one, it's short one concerning the defense industry that involved in the production of ballistic missiles of Russian Federation.
2: But is the problem there a lack of intelligence or a lack of the right weapons to destroy those launch platforms?
1: Today, unfortunately, weapons. No, we have enough intel about the plans, about the dislocation, about the movement of such weapon of Russian Federation. It's not a problem. It's lack of enough weaponry from our side.
2: There's been a campaign of long-range drone attacks deep into Russia.
1: Our approach concerning this war, it's our deep strike. We understand that it's not easy to prevent, for example, missile strike or air strike only in the front line or only in our territory. We should destroy and disrupt, first of all, production weaponry. And that is why one of the main targets, main objects for us is defense industry. All kind, missile system, munition, chemical elements for the electronic components in the territory of Russia. And next one, it's, of course, military facilities, military object, plus arsenal, depots for munition. And, of course, logistic system. Because logistic system, it's one of the main element today in the battlefield. Without the supply, without the logistic, concerning the ammunition, concerning the weaponry, concerning the missiles and other, it's not easy to wage the war. Main defense enterprises, factories, and companies in the Russian Federation situated in the distance more than 570 kilometers from our border in the deep territory of Russian Federation. And we try, we do it. I think it was successful.
2: Do you see the evidence that that is having an impact on Russia's military capability?
1: Yes. First of all, concerning the military targets, especially, for example, air base, after our deep strike in the Engels air base, a lot of aircraft were deployed to another air base, for example, in Alenia. It's another region of Russian Federation. Next one concerning the enterprises, defense enterprises, especially concerning the chemical production. Next one, electronic components for many weaponry in Russian Federation. And of course, next one, logistic system, including in some case, Wildberries, for example. Why? Because it's one of the element of the logistic system of Russian Federation to wage the war, including, for example, through Wildberries, some military equipment, military components, and another element that Russian Federation uses for war.
2: But that also has an impact on Russian civilians. Some have been killed in those factories and warehouses, and ordinary Russians have their deliveries disrupted. Are you content with that?
1: But in many cases, in comparison with Ukraine, it's another case. Many of them, for example, we have real documents, we have real evidence that due to Russian electronic warfare, due to Russian air defense system, due to some technical problems with Russian equipment, many of them killed by Russian weapons.
2: But Ukraine has deliberately targeted the warehouses of Wildberries repeatedly.
1: First of all, we try to absolutely, during our process of targeting, we absolutely understand where is the military object, where is the civilian object, and we try to prevent such strike in the residential area and in other areas that can have some dangerous or some threat for civilian population.
2: But Ukraine has killed Russian civilians. Do you see the possibility that, in Russia's eyes, justifies more attacks to kill Ukrainian civilians?
1: No, it's not dependent on this. But for another reason of this, that Russian population understand that today it's not simple special military operation. It's a real war, but only in this year, the Kremlin said we had the war with Ukraine. Before this, only special military operation.
2: Will those deep strikes continue?
1: Unfortunately.
2: Even if more Russian civilians are killed?
1: First of all, I said we must destroy and disrupt the main elements of the wage of war of Russian Federation, not civilian people. If you ask me about the casualties of civilian population in Russia, it's not our target, believe me. We speak with our NATO partners with the same language concerning the targeting process, concerning the prevent the losses or the some maybe casualties for civilian population.
2: But currently, Ukraine has a huge amount of international support and goodwill. Don't you accept that could be at risk if you are seen to be hitting civilian targets?
1: It's not our goals to strike the civilian targets.
2: But you're firing drones at oil refineries and warehouses. Ordinary Russians are dying.
1: Especially, most of the such huge refinery station, Wildberries, it's not in the residential area in Russian Federation. As, for example, as Russian Federation strike Kyiv, for example, Kharkiv, Odessa, for example, and said it's military targets, but it's really not military targets. For our case, it's another situation, absolutely.
2: You were part of peace negotiations last year. Do you think there's any hope for that anytime soon?
1: Unfortunately, we continue to have some line of communication, but the demands of Russian Federation today is the same concerning the withdrawal of our troops from Donetsk and Donetsk Oblast and other demands, including NATO, including a lot of issue that we cannot agree with Russian authorities.
2: You spoke recently about the Kremlin fearing internal destabilization and the regime being undermined there. Do you see any evidence of that happening?
1: First of all, today Russia in the process of preparation for election process, for election for the parliament of Russian Federation, for the local authorities. And what is the main problem for Russian Federation? It's stability. Stability in all region of Russian Federation. That is why before this, they tried to prevent, to stop such activities that will influence on the mind of the population, including, for example, mobilization process. Next one concerning the control of the internet. Next one, of course, the influence of our deep strike. It's really influence on the population of Russian Federation, because the understanding concerning the air defense system of Russian Federation, concerning the capability of Russian authority to prevent, to protect some areas. And of course, another problem today for Russian Federation, the level of life of population. Because for many people in Russian Federation today, the first point is the level of life, is the prosperity.
2: Do you see evidence that those deep strikes are increasing opposition to the Kremlin, not increasing its support?
1: It's not opposition today, but it's understanding the result of this war. And it's really influence on the many position of the population of Russian Federation.
2: Let's talk about North Korea's contribution to Russia's military. I think President Zelensky said as many as 50,000 North Korean soldiers.
1: First of all, it's not first time North Korea support the Russian Federation. For example, in 2024, 2025, 40% of munition that Russian Federation used in the battlefield from North Korea. Next one is a ballistic missile, N-23. The first portion of such missile from North Korea was near 150 ballistic missiles. Today, we understand the plans of Russian Federation North Korea to deploy again such missile system with launches in the territory of Russian Federation for strike, for launch against our territory. And, of course, the real presence was the regular troops of North Korea in the territory. And first time, North Korea deployed at least 11,000 military men from regular units of North Korea in Kursk Oblast for the combat activity. Today, according to our information, it's possible from 30 to 50,000 North Korean soldiers can be deployed in the territory of Russian Federation. We are really carefully monitoring such situation. First of all, its presence as a foreigners in the territory of Russia and support Russia in the war. And plus, it's very important for North Korea, its real combat experience in the modern war in the world. North Korea can improve the technology, improve these missiles, first of all, because it's experience not in the peaceful time. It's real experience and engagement and combat engagement in real war.
2: Do you think those North Korean soldiers could be deployed on Ukrainian territory?
1: We have some plans, some documents, plans of Russian Federation to deploy these units in our territory. Because it's what does it mean? It's real involvement in the third country in the war in our territory.
2: What's the current threat from Belarus?
1: We understand the possible threat from Belarus. Today, such threat in the low level. It's present some elements of Russian troops in the territory of Belarus, plus its common joint centers, Belarus and the Russian Federation, including, for example, Air Defense Center. And another centers, first of all, for the training, for the study, the equipment, the weapons. Next one, it's really training exercise with Russian Federation concerning the delivering nuclear elements, nuclear weaponry from the territory of Russia to the territory of Belarus. It's one of the pressure. First of all, pressure on Europe concerning the possibility to use Belarus for such activity, for such strike.
2: You say Russia may move nuclear weapons onto Belarusian territory. Do you have evidence?
1: First of all, it's exercise concerning the delivering such nuclear weapons from the territory of Russia to the territory of Belarus. We had such experience concerning the Crimean Peninsula, when especially in the spring period of time, Russian Federation during the exercise fulfilled some elements or some issue concerns the delivering the nuclear weaponry from the territory of Russian Federation to the Crimea Peninsula for Black Sea Fleet. And the same exercise we observed in the territory of Belarus in this year. It's really exercise with fulfillment all elements of delivering from the beginning, from the arsenal for special transportation, for secure, and of course for preparation on weaponry with nuclear warheads in the territory of Belarus. Because, for example, in the territory of Belarus, the Russian Federation deployed at least one battalion of Iskander system. It's ballistic missiles and cruise missiles of such system can use a nuclear warhead.
2: How far away would that be as a realistic possibility?
1: It depends on the situation. But it's one of the blackmail, nuclear blackmail for Russian Federation.
0: 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Until next time, bye-bye.
3: 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I'm Saroja Coelho. CBC News is next.

0: Good morning, Northern Ontario. Welcome to this Friday morning. It is September the 11th, 2026. I'm Marcus Schwabe in our studios of the CBC in downtown Sudbury. Morning North coming your way the next 2.5 hours with Martha Dillman behind the console. Good morning, Martha.
1: Good morning, Marcus. I just want to give a shout out to everyone on social media who posted yesterday that the snowbirds were going to be flying over northeastern Ontario. I heard a loud noise, but was able to get outside and get a peek at it. It was pretty cool to see.
0: Saw them myself, was nice. In the parking lot heading home and flew right overhead.
1: Mm-hmm.
0: On their way to Timmins,
1: yep,
0: after the air show in Toronto, and they're going to be in Kapuskasing for the air show there.
1: Very cool. I've seen some neat pictures online. If you've got any, feel free to text them to us. It was quite a neat sight.
0: Our text line, 249-377-4153. 249-377-4153. It is September the 11th, 25 years since the attack in Washington, Pennsylvania, and of course, New York, the Twin Towers. And in our first half hour this morning, the last person who escaped from the World Trade Center South Tower before it collapsed, he was in Sudbury 10 years ago to share his story. We're going to listen back to that conversation. Our film critic Rachel Hull will talk about the legacy of Come From Away, the musical, and Apple TV film. And we're going to check in with a Sudbury actor who's been reliving the events of 9/11 each night the past 10 weeks in Yes Theatre's production of Come From Away. Of course, we're still feeling the legacy of that terrorist attack 25 years ago. We'll talk about security in this country and how it's been prioritized ever since. And we're also going to head to the campus of Laurentian University this morning. Students are back into class. Some are facing recent changes to the Ontario Student Assistant Program, OSAP. We'll hear more about that this morning. The mystery game is back. And of course, I'll have your weather forecast after the news, which is coming up next at 6 o'clock.
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5: This is World Report. Good morning, I'm John Northcott. It's a day burned into the memory of millions. Today marks 25 years since the terrorist attacks in New York, Virginia, and Pennsylvania. Nearly 3,000 people died that day, including 24 Canadians. Memorial ceremonies are taking place across the United States and around the world. Chris Reyes has the details from Ground Zero.
6: As it has for 25 years now, bells will mark by the minute the moments that changed the world forever. 6 moments of silence from 8:46 a.m. to 10:28 a.m., marking the exact times when hijacked planes struck the World Trade Center towers, the Pentagon, and crashed near Shanksville, Pennsylvania, and then when each tower collapsed.
7: Tattooed in our hearts and souls each year as we approach 9/11.
6: 9/11 remains the deadliest terrorist attack in U.S. history, with nearly 3,000 people killed on that day, including 24 Canadians. This year, a 7th moment of silence will honor those who died from illnesses and injuries linked to the aftermath, including the toxic air from Ground Zero. City documents released by New York City Mayor Zoran Mamdani this week show the city told people it was safe to return to areas around the site despite poor air quality reports. Among those most affected, hundreds of firefighters who kept returning to the pile, a group that FDNY Union President Lieutenant James Brosey still fights for.
8: What we learned was the air was as toxic as we said it was. What we learned is that we were dying with every breath we took down there. What we learned is that the city knew it. The city
6: was at Ground Zero, firefighters and other first responders will be among the family members and friends of those who died as each victim's name is read aloud. They'll stand alongside all living former U.S. presidents, while Vice President J.D. Vance represents the Trump administration. President Trump will be at a ceremony at the Pentagon. Chris Reyes, CBC News, New York.
5: Prime Minister Mark Carney and his cabinet will conclude a two-day retreat today in Banff, Alberta. The looming trade war with the United States has dominated the gathering. Also weighing on the ministers is Alberta's referendum next month. The CBC's Rafi Bujikanian reports, while separation faces an uphill battle, experts warn the economic stakes for the province could not be higher.
9: Our responsibility, my responsibility, is to deliver for Albertans.
10: Prime Minister Mark Carney saying he's not ignoring the question every voter in Alberta will soon have to face, and neither are they.
9: There's a very high degree of awareness in Alberta of the referendum.
10: On October 19th, Albertans will vote on whether their province will stay part of Canada or face another eventual ballot on secession from the country. Cabinet heard from multiple speakers on the issue, including local mayors such as Jerome Farkas of Calgary, who says an independent Alberta would quickly be swallowed up by the U.S.
11: Replacing an overbearing Ottawa with an overbearing Washington will not solve any problems for any of us. We have to come together right now as Albertans and Canadians.
10: Cindy Jeffries, the mayor of Red Deer, says she stressed the economic consequences of separation to cabinet.
12: This was critical for Alberta to come out strong as a strong part of Canada.
10: With the vote a little more than a month away, polls show about a quarter of Albertans support separation, while a vast majority want to stay a part of the country. Rafi Bujikanian, CBC News, Banff, Alberta.
5: U.S. Vice President J.D. Vance taking center stage last night on the final night of the Republican midterm convention in Dallas.
13: This November, let's give it to them. Let's fight for our people. Let's send the Democrats packing. And let's never forget that America belongs to those who love it, not those who hate it.
5: Analysts view Vance's speech as an early test of his 2028 White House prospects. But U.S. President Donald Trump dominated the podium. James Gooderson explains.
14: Get out and vote, please. Get out and vote.
15: The president wrapping up proceedings in Dallas in a midterms event designed to rally his base before the crucial election. It comes at a time, though, where the president's approval rating appears to be at an all-time low due to the war in Iran and rising prices. Indeed, some Republicans had quietly hoped that the president wouldn't draw headlines in his speeches. Those hopes shattered almost immediately when he promised $5,000 to every American citizen if the Republicans win the midterms. A move that the Democrats have called a blatant bribe, would require approval from Congress and cost more than $1 trillion. Last night, the president reiterated the pledge again, then led the crowd in a pledge of allegiance to himself.
14: Please raise your right hand. I pledge to the greatest president in the history of the United States that loves us so much he can't even breathe.
15: Whether there was much on offer to independent voters in this two-day event is debatable, but Republicans will hope that the president's popularity with his base will be an effective counter to rising Democrat support. James Goodison for CBC News, Washington.
5: A Hong Kong court has sentenced two pro-democracy activists to 7 years in prison. Li Chuk-young and Chow Hang-tung were convicted of incitement to subversion for organizing annual candlelit vigils to mark the 1989 Tiananmen Square massacre. Elizabeth Tang is Li's wife.
16: He looks calm, yeah. Of course, he has prepared for the worst, so I believe he is fine, but it is not okay.
5: A third activist who pleaded guilty earlier this year received a sentence of 5 years and 2 months. The annual Tiananmen Vigil was once a staple of Hong Kong's political independence, but authorities banned the events in 2020 after a sweeping national security law. Houthi rebels in Yemen are taking over making a major advance in their week-long military offensive. Government sources say they've reached the mouth of the strategic Bab el-Mandeb Strait, a critical Red Sea choke point that serves as an alternative route for Saudi oil. The Iran-backed rebels' control over the shipping lane would give Tehran a massive strategic advantage in its ongoing war with the U.S. As a direct result of the escalating unrest, global oil prices are spiking, and that is already driving up prices at North American gas pumps. Five people are dead, 40 injured after a Dutch tour bus struck a guardrail and overturned in eastern Switzerland. The vehicle was carrying 45 people when the crash occurred Thursday afternoon. Emergency crews worked into the night to rescue survivors and right the vehicle. Investigators say no other vehicles were involved in the crash. Philippine firefighters have boarded a charred passenger ferry after a fire two nights ago left five people dead and 84 others missing. Extreme heat and dense smoke kept search teams off the vessel for over 24 hours. The ship was carrying 134 people from Manila when the blaze broke out. Coast Guard crews have rescued 43 survivors, but the cause of the blaze remains unknown. The Nova Scotia government is moving to strengthen its Intimate Images Act to cover AI-generated deep fakes shared without consent. The proposed updates will also require the accused to prove consent was given rather than placing the burden on the victims. The changes follow recent amendments to Canada's criminal code. Kayla Hounsell reports from Halifax.
17: I think it moves in the right direction.
18: We're calling her BLE because her identity is protected by a publication ban. She's suing a man who admitted to using artificial intelligence to make her appear naked, then sharing the image without her consent. He was acquitted of the criminal charge he faced because the case took place before Canada's criminal code was amended in June. Now, the government of Nova Scotia is also making changes to civil legislation.
19: Beg leave to introduce a bill.
18: Thursday, Nova Scotia Justice Minister Scott Armstrong introduced legislation that would amend the definition in the Provincial Intimate Images and Cyber Protection Act to include what the bill calls fake intimate images. It would also require the accused to prove consent was given, rather than the victim having to prove it wasn't.
19: We have to modernize our legislation to match changes in technology.
18: Several other provinces, including Manitoba, Saskatchewan, and Newfoundland and Labrador, have already made these changes. Kayla Hounsell, CBC News, Halifax.
5: And that is the latest national and international news from World Report. 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I'm John Northcott. 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
0: Good morning. I'm Marcus Schwabe. This is Morning North. Coming up in this half hour of the program, the last person who escaped from the World Trade Center South Tower before it collapsed. He was in Sudbury 10 years ago. He was a Canadian. He was here to share his story at a luncheon. I had a chat, and we will listen back to my conversation with Ron DeFrancesco in just a couple of minutes. John Hancock will have our morning sports for you. That's coming up later this half hour. We'll have business news for you in the next half hour of Morning North. And at half past, our local newscast with the CBC's Jessica Pope, who's here with a few headlines. Good morning, Jess.
20: Good morning, Marcus, and thank you. Coming up in the regional news.
21: I feel like this is something that Ukrainians, and me personally as a Ukrainian in Canada, need right now.
20: Ukrainian President Volodymyr Zelensky expected to make a visit to North Bay today, and some say Zelensky's visit is giving the local Ukrainian community hope. We'll hear more about that. Plus, Algoma Steel in Sault Ste. Marie pleaded guilty yesterday to a pair of federal charges related to a release of oil in the St. Mary's River back in June of 2022. This according to a release from the company. We will have more on those stories and others coming up.
0: It will be sunny across northeastern Ontario today. At the very least, a mix of sun and cloud. The far north of James Bay coast likely to see a little more cloud than the rest of us, with about a 30% chance of showers. But plenty of sunshine in store for today and warmer than yesterday. Highs ranging from 21 to 25 degrees. A little milder overnight tonight with lows from 16 down to 10. But that's because of some cloud cover we're expecting. And tomorrow, there will be more cloud and increasing cloud through the day. Some showers developing from the west, places like Wawa, Sault Ste. Marie, through Hearst, Kapuskasing. There's the risk of some thunderstorms as well. For Sudbury, about a 40% chance of showers in the afternoon, and then further east in North Bay, mainly sunny skies for most of the day. Temperatures tomorrow from 19 up to 23 degrees. Here in Sudbury, a high of 22. Tomorrow will actually be a little warmer, getting up to 23 degrees. Going around the north right now, though, it was cool last night with most of the north in the single digits. Wawa is the mildest, actually. It is 10 degrees in Wawa. Chapleau at 6. Sault Ste. Marie, clear skies at 4. Manitoulin Island is clear, 9 degrees. North Bay and Timmins both at 3. In Earlton at 6. Kirkland Lake only 2 degrees. Kapuskasing partly cloudy, 4. Hearst is 6. And our cold spot is Attawapiskat with clear skies, plus 1 degree. Down in Toronto, it's clear, 13 degrees. Sudbury is clear at 7. And the forecast high for Sudbury is 22 degrees. And it is 13 past 6. Well, as you heard on the news, World Report, 25 years ago, the world changed with the attack on the World Trade Center in New York and the Pentagon in Washington. 10 years ago, I had the chance to meet someone who was there when the Twin Towers came down. Ron DeFrancesco was the last person to escape from the World Trade Center South Tower in New York before it collapsed on 9/11. He was working on the 84th floor, a few floors above where the plane hit. Ron was in Sudbury in 2016 as a keynote speaker at a leadership award ceremony held by Huntington University. He shared his story, and I requested an interview afterwards. Ron said he doesn't like sharing what happened in interviews. He reads his story from a prepared script. But he did agree to talk to me for a few minutes about his message. As in all interviews I record on location, I first asked Ron to introduce himself.
1: I'm Ron DeFrancesco. I'm a management consultant, a strategic manager, and I'm a keynote speaker on my experiences at 9/11.
0: And you've got a Northern Ontario connection. Tell me about that.
1: And a Northern Ontario connection. My wife is from North Bay, and she's got a pretty prominent family there, and I love the North. I love the girl. So,
0: so you say you're speaking now about the events of 9/11. When did that start? What made you want to do this?
1: Not making me want to do it, but I thought I could fly under the radar forever, and I really couldn't shake it. And so people are asking me and telling me that I need to deliver my message on how I got out and why I got out, and that's what I'm doing now.
0: What's it like to be that guy? You know, like, you're defined by this moment in time that you had no choice in. What's that like for someone?
1: You know, people say all kinds of things. I just think I'm lucky, Marcus. I'm lucky to be here. I'm lucky that I got out. It's not something that I did. You know, people say before were saying you're heroic. I did nothing. I am lucky. And I've lost a lot of colleagues, and that was very difficult, right?
0: Can you share just a bit of what happened on that day, the moment it happened?
1: I prefer not to. Thanks.
0: Yeah, Ron didn't want to go through his story again after sharing it in detail at the luncheon in Sudbury, but this is what he said at the luncheon. He was working on the 84th floor in the South Tower of the World Trade Center. It was a sunny morning. He had just arrived at work and was settling in for the day, and there was an explosion. He turned to the window and saw the fireball as the first jet slammed into the North Tower, the building right across from him. He could see the frantic expression of people gesturing in the smashed building, and he saw some people jump. He reminded himself, don't panic. He started taking phone calls. People were calling, asking if he knew what was going on, which of course he didn't. He then got a call from a friend in Toronto who was panicking. After that call, Ron made the decision to leave. But before he got off his floor, another explosion. This one shook his building violently. Ron was thrown against a wall. It was the second jet crashing just a few floors below from where he was. Now that plane hit the tower on an angle. The top tip of the wing sliced through Ron's office on the other side of the building. He believes many of his colleagues were killed instantly. Ron then made for the stairs and started down, but he ran into people who were coming up who said the smoke and the fire was too bad. They had to go up. So they all went up several floors, but the exits were blocked. It's a safety feature to stop the building from filling with smoke. So with no alternative, Ron made his way back down. He said the smoke was thick. The building around the stairwell was on fire. Some people were getting low to get out of the smoke. Some people passed out. Then Rod said he heard a voice, clear and calm, telling him to continue. So he did. He pushed on a piece of gyprock that was blocking the stairs. It fell. Ron got on top and slid down to the next landing. And then he continued on, taking the stairs through the fire and smoke until he was below the crash site. At that point, the sprinklers were working, and Ron remembered the cool water falling on him. As he continued down, Ron met with a firefighter who was on his way up. Ron told him he couldn't breathe. The firefighter told Ron help would be on the ground and just to continue down. The firefighter went back up. Now, when Ron got out of the building, the structure started to collapse behind him. He ran, and moments later, he blacked out. Several days later, Ron woke up in a hospital bed, and I asked him about his injuries.
1: Well, I was trapped above the impact zone, and when I finally got out and was downstairs in the concourse area, the building started to come down. So I had a broken bone in my back, and I had burns all over my body, and my contact lenses were melted to my eyes, and I had a laceration on my head, and I was quite banged up.
0: Do you have the scars today, or how are you doing today?
1: I do have scars. I have scars all over my body and some shrapnel and stuff, but on the whole, I'm great.
0: And your eyes, like contact lenses melted to your eyes. Actually, can you see?
1: It improved my eyesight a little bit, which was quite funny, but I'm fine now. Thanks.
0: What about emotionally? What sort of toll did that take?
1: It's taken a big toll, and not just on me, but on my family. It was harder, I think, for my wife than it was for me in this. I was out of it for 3 or 4 days, heavily sedated, and she had to live with it and deal with the four kids, four very young children at the time. So it was a harder toll on her than it was on me at the time. And, you know, emotionally, we've gotten through it together. So,
0: when you speak at events like this, what's your message?
1: I just try to deliver a message of my luck, my gratitude, basically, right? I'm fortunate. I talk about my, adversity and resilience, and I hope to, deliver a positive message to people.
0: About living their lives. Be kind to people, simply, is what you're saying.
1: Yes, exactly. Well, I just, I'm fortunate to be here, and we've had an amazing support system throughout our time, and now it's, I'm giving back to people and telling people what they can do to be supportive, kind, and helpful.
0: Do you ever think of what your life would have been like if 9/11 never happened?
1: Yeah, I don't. We loved New York, and we probably would have still been there if 9/11 didn't happen, but it took a toll on our whole family, and so we decided to come back to Canada and stay here now.
0: Ron DeFrancesco, who lives in Toronto. He was the last person to survive the collapse of the South Tower of the World Trade Center after the attacks of 9/11. He was in Sudbury 10 years ago, keynote speaker at a local awards event. Do you remember where you were 25 years ago? I'm sure if you're of a certain age, you do. Has history unfolded since as you thought it would? If you've got a story or comment to share about 9/11, you're welcome to reach out. You can call our talkback line at 1-800-461-1138, or you can text me at 249-377-4153. It's 21 past 6 on Morning North. Jessica Pope will be here with your morning news at half past, and in just a few minutes, sports. First, some music from Kathleen Edwards, who is playing Knox Hall in downtown Sudbury tonight. This song is called In State.

0: from 2005, over 20 years ago, Kathleen Edwards with In State. You can catch her at Knox Hall in Sudbury tonight. John Hancock is up next with our morning sports report. Good morning, John.
1: Boy, I'm still almost shaking after what you just did on the show with the towers.
0: Oh, the 9/11, Ron DeFrancesco.
1: You painted quite the picture, I'll tell you.
0: It was quite an experience for that man who's still living in Toronto.
1: Yeah. An incredible piece of work. Nicely read, too, by the way.
0: Oh, thank you, John. Let's talk about the World Wheelchair Basketball Championships in Ottawa. Canada's really doing well.
1: Yeah, this is quite the sport to watch. It's not a tame sport either. They get involved. Canada off to a very good start. The Canadian women won their second straight, beating Australia 79-30. Katie Dandono had a game high 33 points. She also had 12 rebounds, 6 assists, and 4 steals. Her teammate Aaron Young had 20 points and 14 rebounds. Canada continues group play Saturday afternoon at 3 Eastern against China. The Canadian men's team will be looking to win their second straight when they face Germany at noon today. Games are live streamed on cbcsports.ca. And Canada is among 8 teams in Moncton for the 2026 Norseca Men's Continental Volleyball Championship, where 3 berths to next year's Volleyball Men's World Cup in Poland will be at stake. The tournament will also determine the teams that advance to the final qualification stage for the 2028 Los Angeles Olympics. Canada opens the tournament against Curaçao tonight.
0: All right, the NFL season is underway, and a game was played in Australia yesterday?
1: This is the first time that there's been an NFL game played in Australia, and over 100,000 fans attended at the Melbourne Cricket Ground. I would think they'd have to reconfigure that field.
0: Paint a few lines on that.
1: Yeah, exactly. Brock Purdy threw 3 touchdown passes for San Francisco. They beat the LA Rams 27-7. That game was played in Melbourne.
0: All right, you've got some lacrosse news for us?
1: Yeah, the Ottawa Black Bears and the Philadelphia Wings have discontinued operations in the National Lacrosse League. A dispersal draft has been scheduled for Tuesday as the league prepares to continue the new season with 12 teams. The league didn't provide reasons for why those 2 teams folded. They did say the decision followed extensive efforts by the league to identify viable paths forward for both franchises, but they couldn't get there. Toronto Rock beat Halifax Thunderbirds in last May's final. The new regular season set to start in late November.
0: Oh, we've been talking tennis all week. U.S. Open, you want to set up what's coming up?
1: Yeah, the number one player in the world on the women's side, Elena Rybakina, lost in her first set but took the next 2 to beat American Coco Gauff in 1 semi. Rybakina will face the second-ranked player in the world, Aryna Sabalenka. She beat American Jessica Pegula in straight sets.
0: And we got the Jays hoping for good things this weekend, too, I'm sure.
1: Yeah, they open a critical series at Rogers Centre tonight against the Orioles. Toronto sitting 1 game back of Cleveland for that final wild card. Baltimore's 3 out. Texas lost yesterday. They're 2 out. Max Scherzer will pitch for Toronto. Former Blue Jay Chris Bassett gets the start for Baltimore. So it's going to be an interesting weekend. Cleveland's playing Minnesota this weekend. Texas is playing Arizona. And in golf at the Canadian Senior Men's Championship going on in Winnipeg, Todd Wiseman of Port Moody has a 1-shot lead heading into the final round. There you go. Hope you have a good weekend, Marcus.
0: You too. Thank you, John.
1: Bye-bye.
0: That is John Hancock with our morning sports report. We've got business news coming up with Megan Reed back at the business desk. She will talk, among other things, about the 9/11 25th anniversary. And also in the next half hour, we revisit Come From Away.
2: On the northeast tip of North America, on an island called Newfoundland, there's an airport. It used to be one of the biggest airports in the world. And next to it,

0: Welcome to the Rock.
1: Well, film critic Rachel Hull will be here to discuss the legacy of Come From Away 25 years after the September 11th attacks. And, of course, we've got our own production in Sudbury right now of Come From Away, the longest running production at Sudbury's Yes Theatre. It's gone for 10 weeks. Final performance is tonight, sold out, of course. But I talked to one of the performers, Jake Deeth, about the impact of this show, and we're going to hear about that a little later, about 8:15. The time now is 6:30.
2: This is CBC News. From our studio in Sudbury, good morning. I'm Jessica Pope. Ukrainian President Volodymyr Zelensky is expected to make a visit to North Bay today. While few details about the visit have been released, some in the Ukrainian community in North Bay say it's helping to restore some hope. Nadia Stukalova immigrated from Ukraine to Canada with her family in 2021. She now helps organize events for the Ukrainian community living in North Bay.
3: I consider it as a very good sign. And I think this is kind of the sign that Ukraine is not forgotten. And it seems to me that Canada, in that same way, Canada accepting President Zelensky here in North Bay, showing more support. And this basically, Canada is still showing the signs of support to Ukraine. And I feel like this is something that Ukrainians and me personally as Ukrainian in Canada need right now.
2: Public documents show that the International Test Pilot School in North Bay is currently under contract to train about 80 military pilots from Ukraine by April of 2029. The North Bay visit comes after Zelensky's stop in Calgary yesterday, where Canada and Ukraine forged a new 100-year partnership with a major focus on defense. Moose Cree First Nation says it is monitoring the effects of a spill from Agnico Eagle's Detour Lake mine late last month. In a release to members, it says staff went to the mine northeast of Cochrane last week to inspect the area and observe the response to the spill. Agnico Eagle said a crack developed in a pipeline carrying slurry and a small amount was discharged into Easter Creek on August the 29th. An alarm summoned workers who stopped the leak. The community says fewer than 100 cubic meters of slurry was released, and it doesn't look like the spill has moved beyond Easter Lake. This news release also says the spilled material carries leftover chemicals and metals. Early monitoring detected cyanide at levels above the water quality benchmark, but they say that doesn't mean any harm has been done. Initial monitoring has shown no fish have died as a result of the spill. Meanwhile, Algoma Steel in Sault Ste. Marie pleaded guilty yesterday to a pair of federal charges related to a release of oil into the St. Mary's River in June of 2022. That is according to a release from the company. It says it is estimated that more than 1,000 liters of the oil overflowed inside an area of the plant and passed through the water system into the river. The company says the safeguards and procedures it had in place at the time were, quote, not adequate. The incident resulted in a water advisory for downstream communities and the temporary shutdown of the Echo Bay municipal water intake. The company says it did report the incident and responded with contaminant and cleanup measures, supported downstream communities, and cooperated with the federal and provincial investigations. Since the spill, Algoma says it has made significant changes and investments to reduce the risk of a similar event, and the company says it will pay a $1.2 million fine. College and university students across northeastern Ontario are back on campus this week, and for many, it means facing the changes to the Ontario Student Assistance Program announced by the province this year. Sarah Wright is a third-year student at Laurentian University in Sudbury. She says she's always received loans from OSAP, and this year her check was $1,000 less.
4: It definitely makes a change. Like, $1,000 is $1,000. And it doesn't, like, in the grand scheme of things with how expensive, like, school and food and everything is, like, $1,000 doesn't go super far, but it still makes an impact.
2: Curtis Rady is the manager of student awards and fees at Laurentian University. He says most students are receiving the same amount of money from OSAP, but in general, more of what they get will be a loan that has to be paid back.
0: I think people accepted the fact that it was changing. It's still better than getting a line of credit. At the end of the day, you're going to come out with debt, but it's still a better debt than if you were going with a line of credit. Most questions we're getting is around, like, how do I finish my application? How do I make sure that I'm getting my funding?
2: Rady says Laurentian is offering more financial assistance to students this fall, given the OSAP changes, as well as the high cost of living. And finally, Greater Sudbury Police say they do not operate an official TikTok account. Police say they've become aware of an account using the GSPS crest and sharing police-related content. However, the service says the account is not affiliated with, endorsed by, or authorized by Greater Sudbury Police. It is warning people that

0: just sort of a monitoring feed. And you could see the one tower on with the smoke. And then I was watching and you could see the plane, the second plane hit live the second tower. And I thought, that's not an accident. And I went up to the newsroom and I remember calling up Bonnie Kogas down in New York City. And she lost a cousin in the Twin Towers when they came down. So yeah, it had an impact. And of course, the Ron DeFrancesco's story in the last half hour, even though he wasn't able and doesn't like to talk about exactly what happened that day, except when he does his prepared speech, still really powerful just to hear what he went through.
1: Yeah, no kidding. And it's one of those "where were you" moments, you know, that people who were there can tell you where they were. I was in my very first week at the University of Ottawa, which is, of course, right in downtown Ottawa, very close to the Parliament buildings. And I remember somebody that I knew running by me and saying there's a terrorist attack and the school is on lockdown.
0: And in Ottawa, of course it would be.
1: That's right. And I didn't even understand what he was saying. I had no context, but people seemed to be moving quickly. And sure enough, a communication came out from the university: shelter in place, there are concerns about international airspace, et cetera, et cetera. It was a very confusing time, but I distinctly remember that moment, everything just slowing down. And thinking, what is going on
0: here? Absolutely.
1: And nothing has been the same since, of course.
0: Martha, where were you?
2: Jess and I are the same age kind of thing. I was in my first year at Acadia University in Nova Scotia. And what I remember is trying to get information and not really being able to. They hadn't hooked up the cable in our dorm rooms yet. And every website was crashing trying to get information. But I remember people panicking because there is a World Trade Center in Halifax, not far away from there. And there was just panic about trying to figure out exactly what was going on. And as Jess said, life has never been the same since.
0: No, it absolutely hasn't. Like every time I go to an airport, I think about the 9/11 and we have to go through all this security because of that day. And we're going to be talking more about security in the next hour of the program and what's changed in the last 25 years. That's coming up just before our 7:30 news this morning. And more on a celebratory note, Come From Away, that musical that celebrates the kind-heartedness and the warmth of Canadians welcoming passengers from around the world in the days after 9/11 as planes were diverted. We're going to talk more about that a little later this half hour with Rachel Ho. Let's talk about the weather right now. Here in the Northeast, it's sort of eerie in that this morning feels a lot like it did 25 years ago. Beautiful, clear skies. Many people will talk about the weather that morning. New York was sunny. It was sunny here in the Northeast that morning as well, much like it will be today. We're expecting sunshine across the region, or at least a mix of sun and cloud. The far north, the James Bay coast, there's about a 30% chance of a shower later this afternoon, but everyone will be in the 20s from 21 to 25 degrees. There will be cloud developing overnight, and that'll keep things a little milder tonight, and cloud developing through the day tomorrow. For eastern areas, it'll be sunny like North Bay and West Nipissing up through Kirkland Lake, but you will notice some cloud by the end of the day. For more western areas around Lake Superior, Hearst, Kapuskasing, Timmins, you can expect some showers tomorrow to develop. Here in Sudbury, about a 40% chance of showers late in the afternoon, with highs across the Northeast tomorrow from 19 to 23 degrees. It is chilly this morning, though. Wawa's 10 degrees, and that is our warm spot. Everyone else is in the single digits. Shaplow, Earlton, both at 6 degrees. Hearst is also 6 this morning. Sault Ste. Marie and Kapuskasing are both at 4. Manitoulin Island, clear skies, only 9 degrees there. North Bay, Timmins, both at 3 degrees. Kirkland Lake is 2, and our cool spot is Attawapiskat, 1 degree. Down in Toronto, mainly clear skies, 13 this hour. Here in Sudbury, it's clear at 7. And we're expecting a high today of 22 degrees. It is 20 before 7 on Morning North. We've got the Business Digest next from the CBC's Megan Reed.
3: Good morning. Continued geopolitical uncertainty means oil prices continue to climb, with Brent crude briefly surpassing the $108 US per barrel mark yesterday before ending the session at 100.

0: $7.63, with West Texas Intermediate, the North American benchmark, closing at $102.48 U.S. a barrel. Since the start of this year, prices of both Brent and WTI are up more than 75%. Speaking of increased oil prices, Air Transat has secured an additional $250 million in emergency financing from the Canada Enterprise Emergency Fund after high fuel costs impacted its bottom line, and not in a good way. This is on top of the $150 million loan it received from Ottawa over the summer as energy prices soared due to the U.S.-Iran war. The air carrier reported a loss of $107 million in its latest quarter, ending July 31st. Independent airline analyst Rick Erickson says carriers like Air Transat are in a tough spot, as there are so many variables it can't control, like the price of fuel, the value of the Canadian dollar, and geopolitical circumstances.
1: When those variables come into play, there's very, very difficult to make a call as to where things are going to be, you know, 6 months, 12 months out. So it's a spot that they've managed to survive in over the last, honestly, this has been going on for the better part of 20 years now. And I, you know, keep my fingers crossed for them. They are a viable operator. They're providing a product that the lower end of the market really, really wants. They're well established in secondary markets in Europe. My fingers are crossed for them. I hope they proceed.
0: To restore profitability, Air Transat says it's going to launch a loyalty program by the end of this year and expand its premium fares in the second half of next year. In other news, nearly 400 consumer insolvencies were filed every day in Canada during the latest 12-month period from January. The Office of the Superintendent of Bankruptcy's latest data shows that more than 140,000 were reported. That's up 2.2% year over year, with bankruptcies up 4.6%. A separate survey from Harris & Partners underscores the realities of the problem, showing 37% are skipping essentials due to financial pressure, with 33% using credit for basic necessities. Joshua Harris, a licensed insolvency trustee and CEO of Harris & Partners, says for a long time, we kept hearing how X amount of Canadians were just $200 away from insolvency. And now people are actually living it.
2: What concerns me is that we're going into the fall. You know, mood changes as the sun stays out for less time. As we approach the holidays, people want to be able to, whether it's go on holiday, like on a vacation, take some time off, even buy gifts for their family. And people are struggling just to make ends meet. And it's going to be really challenging for a lot of people emotionally. And, you know, it's important for them to recognize that dealing with the issue sooner is better than later.
0: Unfortunately, Harris thinks that these numbers are only going to go up. And finally, today is the 25th anniversary of the 9/11 terrorist attacks. 3,000 people were killed. 24 were Canadian. The families of the victims and four former U.S. presidents will be gathering in Lower Manhattan for a solemn observance. The CBC's Adrian Arsenault and Paul Hunter will be hosting special coverage from Ground Zero. Here at home, the community of Gander, Newfoundland, is holding its annual September 11th commemoration event. Her Excellency, the Right Honourable Louise Arbour, Governor General and Commander-in-Chief of Canada, and the U.S. Ambassador to Canada, Pete Hoekstra, will be in attendance. 25 years ago, Gander hosted thousands of travellers who were stranded as officials closed U.S. airspace. The CBC's David Common and Carolyn Stokes will be hosting special coverage from Gander. For CBC Radio, I'm Megan Reed.
3: Well, back to the world of business. Markets really fell sharply yesterday in both Canada and the U.S. The S&P TSX Composite Index in Toronto down 400 points. In New York, the Dow Jones dropped 316 points. The Canadian dollar trading this morning at 72.24 cents U.S., gold is at $4,344 U.S. an ounce, and nickel is at $7.41 U.S. a pound. Well, Ukrainian President Volodymyr Zelensky makes his way to northeastern Ontario. Prime Minister Mark Carney is still in Banff for second day of cabinet meetings. So Zelensky was there yesterday. Trade challenges and Alberta separatism loom over the agenda in Banff. And to talk about that, we've reached Lydia Milgen. She's a professor and department head in political science at the University of Windsor and a senior fellow with the Fraser Institute. Good morning.
4: Good morning, Marcus.
3: So what is Carney hoping to achieve at this cabinet summit?
4: Well, I mean, this is really part of what they normally do prior to a parliamentary session. Obviously, he wants to hear from his cabinet with respect to these major files. But I think more crucially, they've got to think about how they're going to position themselves moving forward. I mean, clearly the trade talks have fallen apart and we've been sort of consumed by trade. But he's, you know, did ask the cabinet ministers to give him a list of their accomplishments. And I think he wants to use that as a way to convince Canadians that even though trade hasn't worked out so well for us, that they're still on the ball for other issues.
3: Well, how challenging is that going to be? Because some of his plans are definitely long-term plans, aren't they?
4: They are. And also his own campaign rhetoric. And when he first got elected, he you know, famously said, I don't want to be judged on our objectives. I want to be judged on our results. And so my understanding of him is that he does expect things to get done. He's promised things, you know, built at speeds we've never seen before. I assume that was faster rather than slower. But, you know, despite all the announcements and re-announcements, we still don't have shovels in the ground. We still don't have any.
3: Have we lost you? That was Lydia Milgen, professor at the University of Windsor. Doesn't look like we can hear the audio file. I don't know if she may have muted her audio. Martha says it looks like we may have lost the connection. That is unfortunate. I guess we'll just go to a bit of instrumental music and see if we can reconnect with Lydia in the next couple of minutes.

0: looks like we've reconnected. Lydia, did you have a power outage? Is that what it was?
1: Yeah, I'm in the dark now.
0: But you have a battery. So that is...
1: Well, no, I have a phone.
0: Okay, a phone will do the trick. So where were we? You're talking about Carney, his action plan. And I just wonder, what's his message going to be when it comes to dealing with the U.S. and coming up with a trade deal with this American administration? Do you think it's possible?
1: I think it's hard to say. I don't think they necessarily want a deal. They were signaling that it's better to have no deal than a bad deal. I think they're really going to just wait out the clock. They're going to see what happens with the midterm elections. They're obviously hoping and banking on the fact that Trump is going to be diminished in that the Republicans will lose both the House and the Congress. But that's a risky bet, because if they win, then our strategy has to change as well. But you know, the fact remains that Trump is not going to stay in the White House forever. At the very worst, we have to wait it out 2 years rather than 2 months.
0: What are you expecting when Parliament resumes September 21st with all this talk about trade and Alberta separatism? It's interesting that Carney is doing this in Banff.
1: Well, I think that's not surprising that he would do it in Banff, given that he does have the threat of Alberta separatism. And also that, you know, their plan is to sort of send out the cabinet ministers to all parts of Alberta to help give the Federalist cause. It is tricky because, as I said, you know, even though he said they were building at speeds never seen before, we still don't have a pipeline. We don't have a proponent. We don't have anything approved, even though they've gotten rid of a lot of the regulatory burdens. So they really do need to show both Canadians, and I think in particular Albertans, how they plan to manage our country, how to make us stronger. You know, they have, like I said, lots of announcement, great rhetoric about reducing regulation. But then when you actually see the details of that, not so much. I mean, think about just the announcement this summer about reducing the barriers to trade alcohol across provinces. It sounded good on paper, but when you get into the nitty gritties, we still have higher interprovincial tariffs in terms of alcohol sales than we against each other than we do with the United States.
0: All right. Well, we will talk again, I know, and I do appreciate you sort of setting it up where things stand right now. And it's too bad about that power failure, but have a good weekend. Thanks for joining us.
1: Thanks, Marcus.
0: That's Lydia Milgen, professor and department head in political science at the University of Windsor and a senior fellow with the Fraser Institute, bringing our time to 9 before 7.

0: We do have the News World Report coming up at 7 o'clock, and there will be more on the 25 years since the attacks of September the 11th, 2001. 25 years ago, the small town of Gander made headlines around the world. Members of the Newfoundland community took in more than 6,000 people, redirected passengers and airline crew, and the musical Come From Away debuted on Broadway in 2017, commemorating that generosity of the town's people. Now, the musical's become an international sensation. It's been filmed for Apple TV. Tonight is the last performance of Come From Away by Yes Theatre here in Sudbury. Film critic and editor at Exclaim magazine, Rachel Ho, is standing by to talk about the musical, the film, and the lasting impact of Come From Away. Good morning, Rachel.
1: Good morning, Marcus.
0: So there have been all sorts of movies, TV shows about 9/11, but Come From Away is different. Why does it stand out?
1: I think it stands out. I mean, what an incredible show of humanity that story demonstrates. You know, I mean, the attacks on September 11th, it was unprecedented. It was an unprecedented act of terrorism. It completely derailed what I would think was an otherwise quite optimistic time in Canada and in the U.S., of course. So learning that there was this small town in Canada, less than 10,000 people, took in so many people, and the fact they did it with so much selflessness, so much generosity. I mean, Operation Yellow Ribbon, which I think is a wonderful name for it, that was such a silver lining during a very, very dark cloud. And it bears remembering all these years later. And I think to do it with such bright music, you know, and all the Canadian jokes that are in there, I don't know if any of us thought that a story from 9/11 would, you know, have so much, lend a bouncy musical would result from it, but I'm glad it did.
0: Absolutely. I've seen it in Toronto. We've got a production in Sudbury on right now that I was able to see that was almost better than the Toronto. And it was really good. It's a great stage show, but it has been filmed as well. How do you feel about that? Like the fact that you, and I did see the Apple TV show version as well.
1: I love it because, you know, the thing with musicals is, theater in general, I would say plays kind of wrap up into this as well, is that its accessibility becomes a really big problem sometimes. It becomes quite a barrier. It's expensive to go to the theater. Sometimes you need to live in a place that has a population that can actually sustain, you know, a production coming through it. So it is great, I think, that people from all over the world, they can watch a show, whether it's Come From Away or Hamilton or Hadestown, whatever it might be. But I do think with Come From Away in particular, it's such an important story for everyone to have access to, especially in Canada.

0: some guests, and I thought I'd see if I could help who's ever in charge of getting a school.
1: Now, the style of Come From Away as well, I think it really benefits from being filmed because you have 12 people are being the performers. They make up the entire group. They all play multiple roles. Their stage is a turntable on the, you know, on the set. So it allows for a quick change without having to pause. So I think what's great about the Apple TV version in particular is that you can really see all of the details, the actors' movements, the way the set shifts as well. So I think it's all in all, win-win for everybody, I think, for having them filmed.
2: Are there any plans to make Come From Away into an actual movie, like a fictionalized movie?
1: Back in 2017, there was discussion that this was going to be a thing. They were going to film it in Gander. They were going to use locals as extras, you know, cast lesser knowns, all these things. But then the pandemic came around and it got shelved. I haven't heard anything about it since, which is such a shame because I think it could work really, really well as a feature film. But lucky for us in Canada, we do have Historica Canada, which has been bringing back those beloved heritage minutes. And just a week ago or so, one about Gander, 9/11 came up, and it was featuring the incredible Rick Mercer.
3: American 101, I don't care who you have on board. You are instructed to land at Gander now.
4: This is Mayor Elliott. Hang on. 38 planes?
5: Okay, folks, welcome to Gander. We have buses on the way. They're going to take you somewhere safe, I promise. Everything's going to be fine. We're going to get you a bite to eat.
6: Okay, for people just joining us right now, I'd like to tell you what you are witnessing right here. It is a horrendous scene in Lower Manhattan. We're at shortly before 9 o'clock Eastern time this morning. Witnesses say...
4: Every public building is overflowing. There's only one thing we can do here. We're going to ask people to open their doors.
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8: Thank you so much. Make yourself comfortable.
1: Now, Patrina Bromley is actually in this Heritage Minute, and she's from Newfoundland. She played Bonnie in the original Broadway production. I thought it was a very nice touch that they added her in there.
2: What about other movies or media that's been released about 9/11 from a Canadian perspective?
1: We've had a few projects, certainly, you know, documentaries like You Are Here, Cleared for Chaos. CBC had a miniseries back in 2009 called Diverted. So we have had a few of these things, you know, talking about Gander, not as much on the side of, you know, Canada's involvement after 9/11 happened, you know, war in Afghanistan, for example. And I think on a day like today, those are certainly events and people worth remembering, even if our films and our TV show haven't necessarily done so.
2: Mm. What do you think will be the legacy of Come From Away?
1: I always like the saying, you know, movies don't change, but we do. And I think the performance that they filmed for the Apple production, that was from 2021. And it's the same one that debuted in 2017. It's the same one that gets put on today. But I think the audiences, we have looked at it in a very different lens over the years. The director of the musical, Christopher Ashley, he's pointed this out himself. He's noticed that audiences have focused on different things. You know, when it first came out, it was the Islamic extremism aspect. That was the main focus. Then it became immigration and borders. Then, you know, of course, the pandemic came around. And that was the parallels in terms of the uncertainty. How are we going to move forward? And now, of course, we are living in a time relationship between Canada and the U.S. It could be better. Things are tense. Things are divisive. So I think it adds a bit of a bittersweet note to this story. But I think, you know, the legacy of it, what I hope it is because Gander has given us such a great example, I think, for us as Canadians, how we want to be, how we want to be portrayed to the world. It's an evergreen wish that we have. And, you know, the world, it's getting complicated. It's getting angrier even. So to reach for the optimism from Come From Away every now and then, I mean, maybe it feels a little bit out of touch right now, but I think it's a really great reminder to have something like this.
2: All right, Rachel. Really appreciate it. Thanks so much.
1: Take care, Marcus.
2: That's our Screen Time columnist, Rachel Hull. She's a film critic and editor at Exclaim in Toronto. And in our final half hour, we're going to meet one of the cast members from Come From Away, the Sudbury production. Jessica Pope is here from our newsroom now with a look ahead to our 7:30 news.
9: Thank you very much, Marcus. Coming up, college and university students across the Northeast and beyond are back on campus this week. And for many, it means facing the changes to OSAP announced by the province this year. That story coming up.
2: And I will have your weather forecasts. Plenty of sunshine in store for the Northeast today, but increasing cloud and some showers from the west developing tomorrow. 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
12: This is World Report. Good morning, I'm John Northcott. It's a day burned into the memory of millions. Today marks 25 years since the terrorist attacks in New York, Virginia, and Pennsylvania. Nearly 3,000 people died that day, including 24 Canadians. Memorial ceremonies taking place across the United States and around the world. Chris Reyes has the details from Ground Zero.
13: As it has for 25 years now, bells will mark by the minute the moments that changed the world forever. 6 moments of silence from 8:46 a.m. to 10:28 a.m., marking the exact times when hijacked planes struck the World Trade Center towers, the Pentagon, and crashed near Shanksville, Pennsylvania, and then when each tower collapsed.
14: Tattooed in our hearts and souls each year as we approach 9/11.
13: 9/11 remains the deadliest terrorist attack in U.S. history, with nearly 3,000 people killed on that day, including 24 Canadians. This year, a 7th moment of silence will honor those who died from illnesses and injuries linked to the aftermath, including the toxic air from Ground Zero. City documents released by New York City Mayor Zoran Mamdani this week show the city told people it was safe to return to areas around the site despite poor air quality reports. Among those most affected, hundreds of firefighters who kept returning to the pile, a group that FDNY Union President Lieutenant James Brosey still fights for.
15: What we learned was the air was as toxic as we said it was. What we learned is that we were dying with every breath we took down there. What we learned is that the city knew it. The city
13: was at Ground Zero, firefighters and other first responders will be among the family members and friends of those who died as each victim's name is read aloud. They'll stand alongside all living former U.S. presidents, while Vice President J.D. Vance represents the Trump administration. President Trump will be at a ceremony at the Pentagon. Chris Reyes, CBC News, New York.
12: The 9/11 attacks are being remembered in this country as well, with the immediate shutdown of airspace across North America within hours. Dozens of grounded planes landed in Gander, Newfoundland. Today, many Americans have returned to express their gratitude for the kindness they received 25 years ago. As Peter Cowan reports, visitors and locals are not letting current political tension between the two countries stand in the way.
16: We are heartbroken.
17: Sue Riccardelli and her wife Maureen Murray are from New Jersey. They don't like seeing how their government is treating Canada.
16: Most Americans know who the Canadians are and are heartbroken that the administration is treating Canada this way.
17: 25 years ago, they were among the almost 7,000 people who were stranded in Gander on 9/11 when their planes were forced to land. Strangers clothed and fed them, took them into their homes, but soon became friends. They left with a feeling of humanity and unity.
16: That's what I think is missing, and that's what we need to get back to. Stop judging people based on the color of their skin, their religion, who they love.
18: There has been some backlash. There are some angry people, obviously, understandably.
17: Gander Mayor Percy Farwell says not everyone is happy American Ambassador Pete Hoekstra will be at today's commemoration. More than 200,000 have signed a petition to kick the ambassador out of the country. Farwell says the invitation was protocol, not politics.
18: The people he represents are our friends and neighbors that we were called into action to support. And that doesn't change.
17: The ambassador says these close humanitarian and economic connections are all the more reason the two countries need to get a trade deal.
19: Is a time to go back and reflect and say, okay, let's get this done.
17: But however people in Gander feel about the U.S. administration, they say plane loads of Americans today would get the same food, shelter, and friendship they offered 25 years ago. Peter Cowan, CBC News, Gander.
12: Houthi rebels in Yemen are making a major advance in their week-long military offensive. Government sources say they've reached the mouth of the strategic Bab el-Mandeb Strait, a critical Red Sea choke point that serves as an alternative route for Saudi oil. The Iran-backed rebels' control over the shipping lane would give Tehran a massive strategic advantage in its ongoing war with the U.S. As a direct result of the escalating unrest, global oil prices are spiking, and that is already driving up prices at North American gas pumps. A Hong Kong court sentences three pro-democracy activists up to 7 years in prison. The trio organized annual candlelit vigils commemorating China's 1989 Tiananmen Square massacre, a practice that continued long after Britain returned Hong Kong to Chinese rule. But as Laura Westbrook reports, judges ruled the activists' call to end single-party rule willfully undermined the state.
20: Amidst heavy police presence outside, a Hong Kong court sentenced two activists to 7 years in prison. Li Chekyan and Chow Hang Tung had been found guilty in August of inciting subversion under the national security law imposed by Beijing. Veteran pro-democracy lawmaker Albert Ho received a sentence of 5 years and 2 months after pleading guilty earlier this year. The three had helped lead a now disbanded group that for decades organized the city's annual candlelight vigils, commemorating China's 1989 Tiananmen Square crackdown on pro-democracy protesters. But the vigil was banned in 2020, with authorities citing COVID-19 controls. That year, Beijing also imposed a national security law to quell massive anti-government protests. This trial focused on a slogan used by the group for decades at those vigils, end one-party dictatorship. The judges said the activists intended to cause others to lose confidence in the Chinese Communist Party by stirring up hostility and causing division. The defense says they were merely exercising their free expression rights. Activist Chan Po Ying gave me her reaction after the sentencing.
21: I don't know why they need to be put in prison, because they just expect the opinion and peacefully.
20: But Chief Superintendent Steve Lee of the police's National Security Department says the trial was fair.
22: Do not underestimate our determination to safeguard the national security.
20: The activists have already been behind bars for years, some of which will count towards their sentences. Laura Westbrook for CBC News, Hong Kong.
12: Philippine firefighters are boarding a charred passenger ferry after a fire two nights ago left five people dead and 84 missing. Extreme heat and dense smoke kept search teams off the vessel for over 24 hours. The ship was carrying 134 people from Manila when the blaze broke out. Coast Guard crews have rescued 43 survivors, and the cause of the fire remains unknown. Six Nigerian men accused of orchestrating a massive online romance scam, are heading to the U.S. today to face federal charges. South African police say the suspects belong to the Black Axe organized crime syndicate, which duped more than 100 American women out of $6 million. FBI and Secret Service agents took custody of the men in Cape Town today following a years-long extradition process. And finally, U.S. Vice President J.D. Vance taking center stage last night on the final night of the Republican midterm convention in Dallas.
23: This November, let's give it to them. Let's fight for our people. Let's send the Democrats packing. And let's never forget that America belongs to those who love it, not those who hate it.
12: Analysts view Vance's speech as an early test of his 2028 White House prospect, but U.S. President Donald Trump dominated the podium. James Gooderson reports.
24: Get out and vote, please. Get out and vote.
25: The president wrapping up proceedings in Dallas in a midterms event designed to rally his base before the crucial election. It comes at a time, though, where the president's approval rating appears to be at an all-time low due to the war in Iran and rising prices. Indeed, some Republicans had quietly hoped that the president wouldn't draw headlines in his speeches. Those hopes shattered almost immediately when he promised $5,000 to every American citizen if the Republicans win the midterms. A move that the Democrats have called a blatant bribe, would require approval from Congress and cost more than $1 trillion. Last night, the president reiterated the pledge again, then led the crowd in a pledge of allegiance to himself.
24: Please raise your right hand. I pledge to the greatest president
0: history of the United States that loves us so much he can't even breathe.
25: Whether there was much on offer to independent voters in this two-day event is debatable, but Republicans will hope that the president's popularity with his base will be an effective counter to rising Democrat support. James Goodison for CBC News, Washington.
12: And that is the latest national and international news from World Report. I'm John Northcott. This is CBC News.
2: Good morning. I'm Marcus Schwabe. This is Morning North. A sunny day in store for Northern Ontario. I'll get to the weather in just a moment. And then we head to the campus of Laurentian University in Sudbury, where there's excitement of a new school year mixed with uncertainty about changes to how students pay for their education. And a little later this half hour, marking 25 years since the September 11th terrorist attacks, how did the events of that day change counter-terror efforts here in Canada? We'll talk about that before the 7:30 news. And at half past, Jessica Pope will be here with the news, and she's already here with a few headlines. Good morning, Jess.
9: Good morning, Marcus, and thank you very much. Coming up in the news, Ukrainian President Volodymyr Zelensky is expected to make a stop in North Bay today following his meeting with Prime Minister Mark Carney in Calgary. And some say Zelensky's visit is giving the local Ukrainian community hope. We'll hear more about that. Plus, the number of people experiencing homelessness is rising in Ontario, according to new analysis from the province's Financial Accountability Office. It estimates homelessness went up by roughly 23% in the last 4 years. I'll be back with news at 7:30.
2: And we've got the mystery game coming up in the next half hour of the program. And I have literally a stack of tickets to give away for a hockey game in Sudbury, in Garson, at the George Armstrong Community Centre this Sunday afternoon. It is the NHL alumni game against local law enforcement, and it's to support charities Special Olympics and the Torch Run put on by law enforcement to help people with disabilities, intellectual disabilities, with their sports and their training. So if you're interested in going to the game Sunday afternoon, play the mystery game next half hour of the program. Got a whole stack of tickets to give away. That'll just be one of the prizes. We'll have all sorts of other prizes available for you during the mystery game. The weather, simple, sunny today for the Northeast. There could be a few cloudy periods, but everyone will see at least a bit of sunshine. On the James Bay Coast, they say a 30% chance of a shower today, but mainly clear skies this morning. Temperatures will be in the 20s across the north, from 21 to 25 degrees. Now, we are expecting some cloud to develop overnight and into tomorrow, and showers moving in from the west. The Sioux, Wawa, Hearst, Kapuskasing, Timmins, all expecting showers, even along the North Shore. There's a risk of thunderstorms as well. For Sudbury, about a 40% chance of showers late in the afternoon. For North Bay, most of the day, you likely get sunshine tomorrow. And temperatures tomorrow will range from 19 up to 23 degrees. And we've got a few temperatures to pass along around the north. Everyone in the single digits right now. The coolest in the north is Kirkland Lake, 2 degrees. Warmest, Wawa and Gore Bay, both at 9 degrees. Chapleau is 6. Sault Ste. Marie, a bit of shallow fog, 7 degrees. North Bay, Timmins, both at 3. Kapuskasing, 5 degrees. Attawapiskat, with some cloud now at 4. Here in Sudbury, sunny skies at 5 degrees. It is 13 past 7 now, and we've had a few stories this week about the start of a new school year. Bigger kids are also back in class this week at university and college campuses. Here are some voices at Laurentian University in Sudbury about the excitement that comes with this time of year.
3: Very busy and very social, getting to see all my friends and going back to work and everything. Yeah, I would say it's a little bit nervous. Like, every year comes with different, like, new challenges. But it's also, like, super exciting because it's just a whole new, every year is a new chapter. So
4: I find the first move-in weekend is always exciting. I always like coming to it because the students are so excited to come back. And a lot of times it's their first time here. So I find that really cool because nobody's too stressed yet. Everybody's happy. They're moving in. There's a barbecue. So it's always good. Even like now it's starting to get busy because there's a lineup. So people start getting more, you know, frustrated and the anxiety starting to build up because the classes are starting. But those first 2 days or 4 days of move-in are like the best times on campus.
1: I went on Tuesday night to our annual pep rally with our students. It was my third one here at Laurentian. It was the biggest group I've ever seen. There were hundreds of students there. They were excited. They were engaged. They were really happy to be at Laurentian. It was great school spirit.
2: Yes, the start of the school year can be exciting. But for university and college students, it can also be nerve-wracking, especially with the reality of how much post-secondary education costs. That's especially true this fall after the provincial government announced changes to the Ontario Student Assistant Program, OSAP. Here's what it means for one Laurentian University student.
3: I'm Sarah Wright. I am in third year of the Outdoor Adventure Leadership Program with Kernkura Education. I have never really got grants from OSAP, so it doesn't really, like, hasn't affected me too much, but I got less of a loan this year. So I've been like kind of every year I get loans. They did decrease like the amount of grant funding and increase the loan funding, but I actually got less. Like they gave me less loan funding and no grant.
5: Do you mind me asking how much it's less?
3: Yeah, so it went down by like $1,000 I think this year.
5: Wow. And what effect does that have on you?
3: I mean, it definitely makes a change. Like $1,000 is $1,000. And it doesn't, like, in the grand scheme of things with how expensive, like, school and food and everything is, like, $1,000 doesn't go super far, but it still makes an impact for sure on my financial situation.
5: Yeah. Maybe I have to pick up some extra shifts or work more in the summer. Or...
3: Yeah, it's definitely a little bit harder this year with, like, financial things, especially like once you get into third year, you've kind of exhausted all the other resources of where you can get money from, and you're like, okay, now it's time to
5: like
3: run out.
5: Mom and Dad.
3: Like my my RESP funding and stuff is it's gone.
5: Mm, that's right. And maybe one-time scholarships or things.
3: Yeah, exactly.
5: Yeah. Mm. Do you hear a lot of other students talking about the OSAP this fall?
3: Yeah, I think I had a few friends that have had grants that didn't get them again this year. It was definitely more of a talk when it happened, at least within like my friend group, because a lot of people do rely on grants to go to school.
2: That's Sarah Wright, a third-year student at Laurentian University in Sudbury, speaking with the CBC's Eric White. Now, Eric also spoke with a man at Laurentian who's busy answering student questions this time of year.
4: Curtis Rady, manager student awards fees in my Laurentian hub. It gets pretty chaotic. We did stats yesterday, and the Laurentian Hub team itself serviced 1,500 students in person since September 3rd. Mm-hmm. And then our financial aid team confirmed over 2,250 OSAP students, 200 students out of province. We've given out 680,000 in stipends already. And then the fees office has billed $2.2 million and has processed around $10.5 million in payments over the last 4 or 5 days. So it's been a pretty busy stretch. But it's been better than years in past. Like, we've had lines that were about an hour, 2 hours long before.
5: Oh, really?
4: So now down to 45 minutes, I think we're improving with our different strategies. So that's always a good sign.
5: Because I was going to ask if you think it's been busier because of the changes to OSAP, if that's made some of this week busier.
4: So not necessarily. I think as much as your total OSAP, like what you're receiving from OSAP, remained the same. Where the changes happened was a flip from your grant to loan ratio, but only from your provincial funding. So instead of having 80% grant and 15% or whatever it is, 20% as a loan, they flipped it. So now you're getting 75% loan, 25% grant, but that's only your only provincial funding. So your OSAP has federal and provincial, and your provincial funding is only 40% of your total package. So we didn't really notice a change in the amount people were getting. It's more that nuance of that portion of a portion changing.
5: Oh, okay. And is that something the students are talking to you about, like that they've noticed it? Or?
4: I think people have noticed the impact of the change, but we haven't really had too many, like, really questions around, you know, why it changed. I think people accepted the fact that it was changing. It's still better than getting a line of credit. It's still like, you know, at the end of the day, you're going to come out with debt, but it's still a better debt than if you were going with a line of credit, because this one has like interest free for while you're in studies. It gives you a 6-month grace period once you graduate. So to say, most questions we're getting is around like, how do I finish my application? How do I make sure that I'm getting my funding? How do I maximize? Because let's say your living allowance was like that grant ratio was changed. There are also ways to appeal how much you're getting for grants and loans, and that's still available to students. So students are still approaching us with that stuff. But to say that they're coming in specifically around, I'm getting more loans, I don't think the impact was as big as initially thought, because it's only 40% of your total pay.
5: Sure, and it's an impact they'll probably feel later when they're repaying.
4: Exactly, yeah, eventually they'll see it because there is a change, and it's unfortunate that the change happened, but I think people still accepted it as being still a better option than getting a line of credit, right? Okay. Because the university also offers, like, you know, scholarships and bursaries that we're trying to help offset some of these changes, right? So we have over 400 unique bursaries at Laurentian that can be provided to students. Last year, we gave $10.5 million in bursaries to students and scholarships to, I think it was 2,450 students got those bursaries. And we've changed, like, right now, Laurentian is offering a $750 access award, I think it's called, where the student, if they have a 75 to an 80, they'll get this one-time bursary. We've also, for the upcoming year in 27-28, we've upped all of our entrance awards, so we're giving students that are coming in with a higher amount, with a higher average, more money. We've also, with the government, we have worked on an enhanced student access guarantee. So through OSAP, there's a specific bursary that is dedicated to support students who have an OSAP shortfall, which would have been, you know, kind of looked at if there was an impact to that change in the formula, that this bursary is going to help offset that.
5: Okay.
4: So there's been, you know, we're looking at that, and we're working with them on refining what that looks like and who that would help. It's usually the lower income group.
2: That's Curtis Rady, manager of student awards, fees, and the My Laurentian Hub at Laurentian University in Sudbury. While the province has cut back on OSAP grants this year, they've also lifted the 7-year-old freeze on tuition, allowing schools like Laurentian to hike fees by 2%. Balancing those two things is one of the many items on the to-do list of Laurentian University President Lynn Wells.
1: I mean, we're obviously conscious that any change around the OSAP system does have an impact on our students. So we're trying to make sure that, you know, we go out of our way to meet with students if anybody's, you know, having a difficulty financially. We have a really great staff of people who try to make sure that they're looked after. I think students understand that we need the funds to operate the university to make sure they have, great instruction, a great academic experience, that we have all of our student services in place, including important things like mental health supports. So students are actually very understanding about the fact that, you know, tuition, you know, has to go up to help meet those needs. But said it's important to make sure that we have programs, bursaries, scholarships in place to support students who do need the help.
2: That's Lynn Wells, president of Laurentian University. Now, if you're a student or parent of a student, we'd love to know how the changes to OSAP will affect your finances this fall or down the road. We'd also love to hear other stories about the return to campuses across the Northeast. If you've got a story to share, reach out. You can text right now. Our text line is 249-377-4153. Always like to hear from folks what's on their minds. 249-377-4153. You can also call TalkBack at 1-800-461-1138.

0: The news with Jessica Pope is coming up in 7 minutes from now here on CBC Radio 1. If you've been listening to the news this morning, World Report, you know that today is September the 11th, a day that 25 years ago, the world changed. Terrorist attacks in the U.S. Almost 3,000 people killed that day, including 24 Canadians. And it had a profound impact on Canada's approach to national security issues. To talk about that, we've reached Christian Leuprecht. He's a professor at the Royal Military College and Queen's University in Kingston. Good morning.
1: Good morning.
0: So how did 9/11 change our understanding of terrorism and terror threats here in Canada?
1: I think it drove home that Canada is no longer immune from the problems of this world. So if you think back in the 1960s, 70s, we had domestic terrorism, but it was by and large fairly contained. In 1980s, we had state-based terrorism, the bombing of planes, for instance, Lockerbie, Pan Am 103. And now we saw this rise not only of a transnational threat, where with relatively modest resources, you could cause disproportionate carnage to advance a particular political agenda, but that those threats did not emanate primarily from states any longer, but from non-state actors, an environment for which our security intelligence community, as we now know, was not particularly well postured, and that entailed an entire restructuring of that community to try to come to better terms with that rapidly evolving threat environment.
0: Yeah, anyone who's flown knows there's increased security for all sorts of reasons. But what other effects did it have on Canada's national security apparatus?
1: Well, we considerably changed legislation and postured ourselves differently because fundamentally the criminal code is designed to prosecute people after an event has taken place. But the whole premise of counterterrorism is to prevent individuals from following through on their intent to violate our social contract and use violence to make their political views known and advance their particular agenda. And so that means by definition, you're going to have to violate people's rights, including their civil rights. And so it puts the security and intelligence community in a bind because on the one hand, they have to get judicial authorization and meet significant thresholds in order to be able to violate someone's rights if they think that there might be cause for concern. Of course, that cause is not easy to ascertain because many of the people who talk about committing violence don't actually commit violence, and many of the people who commit violence don't actually talk about violence beforehand. But it also means that when an event happens, there's great criticism by the public as to the agency should have done more and should have done better. And so in a free and democratic society, to find that balance of keeping the public safe, but not overstepping authorities and making sure we hold authorities appropriately accountable, that has proven one of the most considerable challenges.
0: What are the biggest threats facing Canada right now?
1: So we've seen a significant evolution of the threat environment from Salafi jihadist terrorism, 9/11, to extreme right-wing terrorist threats, extreme left-wing, including environmental terrorism. We just had incidents of that sort in Germany, for instance, last week. Incel, so derogatory views of women. But we've also seen an evolution in the methods. You don't need to hijack a plane and fly it into the World Trade Center. You rent a car and drive it into a crowd of people, or you might simply take a knife to an event and start to stab people. And so you've seen a significant change in the posture, much more passive security postures to prevent people weaponizing cars and other types of vehicles. You see searches before events as a preventive method to forestall, but you also see the state taking many other measures, such as trying to undermine the financing of terrorism, including for Hamas and Hezbollah that runs this country, taking people's passports to prevent them from traveling, and engaging proactively with communities and trying to forestall people moving from radicalization to sympathizing with violent extremism.
0: Christian, what's your memory of September 11th, 2001?
1: I think we all, it's one of those JFK moments. We all remember where we were on that day and what we were doing. I was at the Royal Military College and with colleagues at the time when we got the news. But I think one of the interesting premises is, of course, you and I remember a world that was very different, that was not driven by those large security apparatuses that we have governing our states today. Whereas, of course, our children in the last 25 years, for them, this is an entirely normal world. And so that reminds us how significantly the world has changed since 9/11. And I might posit how surprisingly successful bin Laden was at weakening the West, weakening the United States, drawing us into quagmires in the Middle East. And as a counterfactual, imagine if we had spent those resources containing a rising and increasingly aggressive China.
0: Hmm. How would you assess how we've done here in Canada when it comes to responding?
1: That's a very hard question to answer, because the agencies will tell you they're doing a fantastic job at containing the problem. But of course, we don't have a particularly good understanding of how large the problem really is and how efficiently those resources are being spent. And I would say that we're over-concentrating resources on elements that have great political risks, such as things that might cause carnage among our populations, but don't pose an existential risk to this country, and that we don't spend enough effort on, for instance, hybrid threats and efforts by Russia and China to infiltrate our societies and undermine them, and that perhaps for the 21st century, we are still not postured the way we need to be. Canada is the only G7 country that still does not have a human foreign intelligence collection service.
0: All right. Well, we will talk again at some point. I do appreciate your thoughts this morning, though. Thanks so much.
1: It's been my pleasure. Thank you.
0: That's Christian Leupacht. He's a professor at the Royal Military College and Queen's University and a senior fellow at the MacDonald Laurier Institute. Reached him in Kingston this morning. You're with the Friday edition of Morning North. It's 7:30.
2: This is CBC News. From our studio in Sudbury, good morning. I'm Jessica Pope. We begin this morning in North Bay, where Ukrainian President Volodymyr Zelensky is expected to make a visit today. Few details have been released about the stop, but public documents show the International Test Pilot School in North Bay is under contract to train about 80 Ukrainian military pilots by April 2029. For some Ukrainians living in North Bay, Zelensky's visit is a source of hope and strength. Nadia Stukaloka immigrated to Canada with her family in 2021, just before Russia launched its full-scale invasion of Ukraine in 2022. She says while the war at home continues and while she worries daily for family and friends, she says Zelensky's visit is giving the local Ukrainian community hope.
3: I do believe that this visit will still strengthen the relationship between the countries and brings us even more closer to each other. So this is also what I observe, and this is what our behind the scenes, the talks in between people. And I believe that's also the sign that still Ukrainians have lots of strength and determination.
2: The North Bay visit follows Zelensky's stop in Calgary yesterday. That is where Prime Minister Mark Carney announced plans to help repair Ukraine's energy infrastructure, increase storage capacity and power hospitals, in addition to other related supports for national defense. Moose Cree First Nation says it is monitoring the effects of a spill from Agnico Eagle's Detour Lake mine late last month. In a release to members, it says staff went to the mine northeast of Cochrane last week to inspect the area and observe the response to the spill. Agnico Eagle said a crack developed in a pipeline carrying slurry and a small amount was discharged into Easter Creek on August 29th. An alarm summoned workers who stopped the leak. The community says fewer than 100 cubic meters of slurry was released, and it doesn't look like the spill has moved beyond Easter Lake. The news release also says the spilled material carries leftover chemicals and metals. Early monitoring did detect cyanide at levels above the water quality benchmark, but they say that doesn't mean any harm has been done. Initial monitoring has shown no fish have died as a result of the spill. Students have returned to the college and university campuses of the Northeast for the first time since significant changes to OSAP. The Ontario Students Assistance Program no longer provides as much grant funding to students. The provincial portion of OSAP is now more based on loans that will have to be paid back. Jeremy Potter is the financial aid administrator at Cambrian College in Sudbury. He says the lines outside of his office have been long this week, but not as long as he expected.
4: I honestly thought we would have more inquiries. That's not to say that we don't have any, but it hasn't been as busy in terms of asking for more information about that. I don't think it's really hit them yet.
2: The changes to OSAP come at the same time as students are paying more for their education. After 7 years, the province has lifted its tuition freeze, now allowing universities and colleges to charge 2% more. The number of people experiencing homelessness is rising in Ontario. That's according to a new analysis from the province's Financial Accountability Office. It estimates homelessness went up by roughly 23% in the past 4 years. The report also looks at how Ontario's Ministry of Municipal Affairs and Housing is spending money to address the problem. It found the biggest share of funding went to support people who are already unhoused through things like emergency shelters. Steve Pomeroy is executive advisor at McMaster University's Canadian Housing Evidence Collaborative. He says the province should prioritize spending its money to get people out of homelessness or prevent it to begin with.
5: You need to be able to give them sufficient level of income that they can find a place to live that they can afford, which means probably $1,000 to $1,500 of monthly assistance to afford a rent. We don't have levels of assistance that are anywhere near that.
2: A provincial spokesperson said in a statement that the report only captures a moment in time rather than accounting for actual or new government spending. And finally, Greater Sudbury Police say they do not operate an official TikTok account. Police say they have become aware of an account using the GSPS crest and sharing police-related content. But the service says the account is not affiliated with, endorsed by, or authorized by Greater Sudbury Police. It is warning people that content shared through unofficial accounts may lack proper context, may include sensitive material, or could be mistaken for official police communication. And that is the CBC News to this hour. Thank you very much for listening. I'm Jessica Pope, and Marcus is outside with the forecast for Friday and into the weekend.
0: Absolutely. You know what? Police may not have a TikTok account in Sudbury, but they have hockey sticks and skates. There's a game between the Sudbury Police and the NHL alumni this Sunday afternoon. And we've got some tickets to give away during the mystery game.
2: Okay.
0: It's a fundraising event in support

0: we do on Fridays. All the questions, and there are only five of them, are based on stories that were on the radio this week. So if you've been listening to Morning North this week, you've got a pretty good chance to win something. And we got a mug in the vault. Yeah, all the prizes are kept in the vault. So we put the tickets in the vault. But T-shirts and buttons, all sorts of things you can win on the mystery game. The number to call, 705-688-5302. The weather. Pretty bright this morning, nice and clear here in Sudbury. We've got sunny skies across most of the northeast. Attawapiskat is cloudy right now. Kapuskasing, partly cloudy skies. We will definitely see more cloud roll into the region tomorrow. And as it does, there will be some showers as well for Sault Ste. Marie and the North Shore, Wawa, Hearst, Kapuskasing. Timmins expecting some showers. For Sudbury, there's a 40% chance of showers in the afternoon. And for North Bay, probably not until Saturday night. You'll probably see mainly sunny day in North Bay tomorrow. So moving in from the west, some more unsettled weather. Could also get some thunderstorms tomorrow. Temperature-wise, today will be warmer than tomorrow. Today, highs across the northeast will be in the 20s from 21 to 25. Tomorrow, we'll see highs from 19 to 23 degrees, just about a degree or two cooler. Currently in Wawa, it is 9 degrees. It is cool around the northeast. Chaplow, partly cloudy at 6. Sault Ste. Marie, 7. Gore Bay is 9 degrees. Dave texted us from North Bay to say he saw some frost on the roofs in his neighborhood. He says his thermometer is 1.6 degrees in North Bay. Environment Canada's temperature is 3 degrees in North Bay. Earlton with fog at 2. Kirkland Lake, 2 degrees. Timmins with mist at 3. Kapuskasing, 5 degrees. Hearst is 6. And in Attawapiskat with some cloud cover, it's 4 degrees. If you're heading south, you'll see clear skies. It's sunny in Toronto, 12 degrees right now. And it is sunny in Sudbury. We're only at 5 degrees this morning, but we are expecting a high of 22 degrees. Here's the number again. For the mystery game, we need one contestant to play and win some CBC prizes or tickets to this NHL alumni game. The number to call, 705-688-5302. Call now, 688-5302. The time is 20 to 8.
1: Good morning. Here's a quick look at sports. I'm Paul McGowan. The Toronto Blue Jays are back in action tonight when they open a six-game homestand against the Baltimore Orioles. Toronto is one game behind Cleveland for the final American League wildcard spot. Baltimore is three games back. Toronto does have one game in hand, though. Max Scherzer will start for the Jays, while the Orioles counter with former Jays pitcher Chris Bassitt. Canada's Ethan Katzberg is set to compete in the men's hammer throw final on the opening day of the newly introduced World Athletics Ultimate Championship. The 24-year-old Katzberg from Nanaimo, BC, has won two world titles and Olympic gold since 2023. Christopher Morales-Williams, the reigning indoor world champ, will run in the men's 400-meter semis, and Canada will have a squad in the mixed 4x100-meter relay. Canada's men will face Germany in group stage action at the Wheelchair Basketball World Championships in Ottawa this afternoon. The men opened their tournament with a win over Morocco on Wednesday. And it will be the top two ranked players in the world seeing each other in the women's singles final at the U.S. Open. Aryna Sabalenka beat Jessica Pegula in the first semifinal last night. Then Elena Rybakina rallied past Coco Gauff 3-6, 6-4, 6-4 to also advance. Rybakina is already guaranteed to replace Sabalenka atop the WTA rankings next week. And on Saturday, we'll attempt to take the trophy that Sabalenka has won 2 years in a row. And that's your quick look at sports. I'm Paul McGowan.
0: The Morning Mystery Game is back after a summer break. This is our weekly game show to look back at the week that was and reward one of our listeners for tuning in. We've come up with five questions based on the stories we're talking about on Morning North this week. Each question comes with an audio clue, and if you need it, our technician, Martha Dillman, will give you a hint. For each correctly answered question, you win a prize, and that's where some of the mystery comes in. The prizes are locked in the CBC vault. But the vault magically opens after each question, and we will all learn what you won or could have won. What's in the vault is a mystery, most of it CBC stuff. We do have a contestant standing by, but you can still play along and imagine what you would have won on the Morning

0: And our first contestant this month is Crystal in Killarney. Good morning, Crystal.
1: Good morning, Marcus. How are you today?
0: I am doing super duper. How are you?
1: I'm looking forward to the beautiful day that you predicted.
0: Well, Environment Canada says sunshine, so Killarney's a great place to enjoy it. And you know, I have a confession to make, Crystal.
1: This summer
0: is the first year in, I think, my entire time living in Northern Ontario since the mid-90s that we haven't made it to Killarney. Yeah, there was a death in our family, so we were out west and then visiting other family out west in Saskatchewan. And so I'm sorry, I haven't been there. What's it been like? What's your summer been like in Killarney?
1: Well, besides a period of bugs, you know, different types of bugs and that, it's been great. We've had a good produce in our garden, and it's been beautiful seeing the flowers bloom and all of that. And there's been lots of little events here and there in the community, so it's been good.
0: How long have you lived there?
1: I think about 6 years now, seven, I'm not sure.
0: And how'd you end up there?
1: I got married.
0: So you were dragged there? Is that what you're trying to say?
1: Yeah, something like that. Because at first I said, no, I'll never live in Killarney. It's not close to a hospital. It hasn't any major shopping or anything like that, but I love it here.
0: Yeah, what do you like about it?
1: I like about the community and the people in the community. It's a different way of life. And you achieve more friends, I think, living here than you would living in a neighborhood in the city.
0: Well, you know almost everyone, because what, 500-ish people there?
1: Yeah, something like that. Yeah.
0: A lot more in the summer.
1: Oh, yes. Oh, yes. And my husband, Phil, launched his wooden antique boat this year.
0: Oh.
1: In the water after working on it for 10 years.
0: And did it float?
1: Well, I didn't find it in the bottom of the channel. So, yes, he's actually taking it on a cruise today, later today.
0: Oh, how big's the boat? Maybe we should get Phil on the line. Do you want to pass the phone over to him?
1: Okay, come here, Phil.
2: Okay.
0: All right. Now, I want to hear about this boat, Phil. What's the inspiration? Why'd you build it?
2: Why did I build it? Somebody that I knew about 40 years ago. He was living on his boat during the summertime. And I said, you know, that's something that I really would like to do. And 50 years later, that's what I'm doing. It's in the water.
0: And how big is the boat? What does it look like?
2: It's a 1962 Chriscraft. It's 37 feet long. It's an old wooden boat.
0: Wow. 37 feet long, did you say?
2: Yes. Yeah. That's a lot of mahogany.
0: and does it have a sleeper in there?
2: It'll actually sleep six people. It's got two washrooms in it. It's got a galley, twin engines. So is that something you want to go very far with? Because it's going to cost you at today's cost of fuel.
0: I suppose. Well, and it jumped up to $1.90, just regular fuel here in Sudbury.
2: Yeah.
0: What are your plans for the boat? What are you going to do with it?
2: I don't know. Just enjoy it. Just enjoy it. Actually, if anything, truth be told, it's my granddaughter that's probably going to end up with it. Mm. That's the long-term plan. But she has to plan for the future, because every year, any boat you have, regardless of size, is going to cost you money.
0: Absolutely. Well, you know, I'm sort of sad that I didn't hear about it till now, because it would have been great for our summer splash feature, just going for a spin on different folks' vessels.
2: Yeah.
0: And that's a homemade one, so that's pretty impressive. All right, we're done with you, Phil.
2: Okay.
0: Put Crystal on the phone.
2: Okay, bye.
0: Bye. Thank you. That was Phil and Killarney.
1: Back.
0: You're back, Crystal. You know how the contest works?
1: I do, but I have to admit to you, I thought I was dialing in for the Step Right Up.
0: Which is just the trivia game. We did that in the summer.
1: So I'm going to do my best to answer all the questions.
0: Well, there are clues. Martha's here to help as well. But five questions, five categories. You can go in whatever order you'd like. The categories this week are education, animals, transportation, business, and work. Where would you like to start?
1: Right at the beginning. I'll go in your order.
0: Okay, we'll start with education. This week, a new school opened in a northern Ontario town, JK to grade 12. Sally Hagman is the mayor.
3: She is truly a jewel of the Algoma District. And what a beautiful location to spend time and learning and loving and meeting people and getting challenges and succeeding in life.
0: So where is this new school, Crystal?
1: Rhine River.
0: Easy peasy. You were listening to the news this week. You ever been to Blind River?
1: Oh, many times, many times. I used to work in First Nation healthcare, and I was across the North Shore quite often.
0: Well, and they've got an incredible new facility there, more than $50 million. You have won a prize. Let's open up the vault. Let's see what you've won. Ah, these tickets to this NHL alumni game in Sudbury on the weekend. Are you going to be able to make it?
1: I think so. I think we'll make use of it, yeah.
0: All right. Well, we'll get a hold of you afterwards to see how you can get those tickets, but we have them here at the office. We'll figure that out. So you've won tickets. Four more questions. Next category is animals. This week, we heard about new research that shows a creature here in northern Ontario may live up to 400 years. It doesn't come as a surprise to Perry McLeod Chabagijic, an elder with the Nipissing First Nation.
4: In a way, it's kind of humorous for our people who hear the scientists now. Oh, guess what? They're older than we thought, you know. When we say, yeah, duh.
0: So what creature is believed to live up to 400 years?
1: Sturgeon.
0: This is too easy for you. You're right, Crystal. Two for two.
1: I like the duh.
0: Let's open up that vault, see what else you've won.
5: CBC button.
0: Okay, a little button, but you okay, know, there's other stuff good to win. Transportation is the next category, and this fall you'll find something new on GOVA transit buses in Sudbury. Brendan Adair is Director of Transit Services.
6: The time it takes between the event and EMS attending is critical, so we wanted to make sure that there is a support for those that take place on transit.
0: So what will you be able to find on city buses in Sudbury this fall?
1: I'll need a hint for that one.
0: All right. Well, Martha is here for a hint.
7: Somebody might, a medical professional who uses this might say clear in the process.
1: Defibrillator.
0: That is right. An AED, automated external defibrillator, is the answer. They will be installed on buses by October. You've won another prize. I hope it doesn't give you a heart attack.
5: A CBC tote bag.
0: Ah, tote bag.
1: Yeah, that's good. I didn't have one of those.
0: There you go, tote bag. Business is the next category. And this week we heard from an entrepreneur in North Bay, Dean Hartnagel of Blackfly Lures. His company's been making fishing lures for 25 years.
8: You know, I'm not doing this just for fun. I do need to make money at it, but I also want to have people be able to enjoy fishing and not worry about losing their money if they snag a lure.
0: Dean is worried about something that may force him to raise his prices. What?
1: I think I need a hint on this one.
0: Well, Martha,
1: I'm not sure.
0: Go ahead, Martha. What's your hint?
7: It affects businesses on both sides of the borders, and it's been talked about quite a bit since the current administration in the States got into power.
0: Oh, that's giving it away. What do you think it is, Crystal?
1: I was being distracted here. Anyway, is it that a machine that's in the lake?
0: Oh, you shouldn't have listened to Phil. Tariffs. Tariffs was the answer. The trade war with the United States.
1: He was distracting me and I couldn't concentrate.
0: Well, we're going to find out what Phil lost you. We have to open up the vault, Crystal.
5: A CBC pen.
0: A pen. All right. You don't. I'm sorry. I'm sorry. But you still have a tote bag. You still get those tickets for the NHL alumni game. You've got a CBC button. You've got one more question, and it is about work. This week, we heard from some workers in Sault Ste. Marie who are worried about the trade war with the U.S.
9: Every time they bring these tariffs in, you usually don't see the effects for a couple of months before it really sinks in.
10: Canada does need to stand up for itself to protect its workers, to protect our economy, our sovereignty.
11: It's not good. Like, my son was one of the 1,000 guys that lost the job in the steel plant. He just got called back for 2 weeks, and that's it.
0: So our reporter, Alex Flood, spoke to those people in Sault Ste. Marie at a rally on Monday. What kind of rally? What was Monday?
1: Labor Day.
0: That was an easier question. So that means you win one more prize. Let's open up that vault.
5: CBC mug.
0: CBC mug.
1: Oh, God.
0: I don't think we have many of those left, so you're lucky. We got a mug for you, a CBC button, we got tickets, and we've got a tote bag. And what are you going to do this weekend, Crystal?
1: This weekend, I guess I'm going to be a wooden boat widow because my Phil and his friend are going out overnight down the lake there. So...
0: Well,
1: me and the dog will keep each other company.
0: You'll have peace and quiet. You'll have peace and quiet. And tomorrow will be okay. I think late in the day there might be a shower, but that might not happen until Saturday night. So have a great weekend. Appreciate you listening and appreciate you calling. Have a great one. Thanks.
1: All right. You too, Marcus.
0: That's Crystal in Killarney, who played the mystery game this week. Now, if you have a event that you would like to promote, something that you're planning to do on a weekend or during the week, you should call TalkBack and let other listeners know. Our TalkBack number is 1-800-461-1138. That's what these listeners did.
12: 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The registration fee is $50 for the year, and it is open to both English and French-speaking youth. Beginning September 20th, the two-hour rehearsals will be from 1:30 to 3:30. So for further information, phone 705-267-1006 or contact the TSO office at TimminsSymphony.com.
13: Good morning. My name is Nancy, and I'm calling from Garson on behalf of the Sudbury District Branch of Ontario Ancestors, also known as the Ontario Genealogical Society. Our branch council is pleased to announce that our 2026-2027 program year begins with a visit to the Ukrainian Senior Center at 30 Notre Dame Avenue, Sudbury, on Tuesday, September 15th, beginning at 2 p.m. Guest speaker Terry Martin will present Early Ukrainian Immigration to Sudbury, My Journey of Discovery. We look forward to learning about the Ukrainian history in the area, particularly as September is Ukrainian Heritage Month in Canada. 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If you plan to join this hybrid event online, please pre-register on our website, sudburyogs.on.ca/events, or our Facebook group, Facebook.com/groups/SudburyOGS/events. If you have any questions or suggestions for future speakers or topics, please let me know. I'm Nancy at 705-693-4242. We hope you're able to join us on September 15th.
14: My name is Marianne Dickering. I'm a board member of the Sudbury Carp Association. I would like to announce that we are hosting a Sudbury Mayoral Candidates Forum. It will be held on Saturday, September the 19th at 1:30 p.m. at the Parkside Older Adult Center, downtown Sudbury. The cost is free admission, and all CARP members and the public are welcome to attend. Attendees will have a chance to learn about candidates' position on key local issues, including health care access, housing, public safety, transportation, and services impacting older adults. A moderate question and answer session will allow participants to engage with candidates and better understand their priorities and vision for the community. This event is about informed voting and civic engagement. We encourage residents to come out, listen, ask questions, and take an active role in shaping the future of Greater Sudbury. Thank you, and we look forward to seeing you there.
0: Thanks for all those calls. And there's a Makers Fair happening this weekend at Kiwi Park in Sudbury. If you're organizing a fall fair or a hunter training workshop or an election debate or anything else this autumn, you can promote it for free by calling in a public service announcement. Just leave a message with all the details on TalkBack. That number again is 1-800-461-1138. Jessica Pope is here now with a look ahead to our 8:30 news.
15: Thank you, Marcus. Good morning. Coming up, Algoma Steel in Sault Ste. Marie pleaded guilty yesterday to a pair of federal charges related to a release of oil into the St. Mary's River back in 2022. We'll hear more about that. Plus, the number of people experiencing homelessness is rising in Ontario, according to new analysis from the province's Financial Accountability Office. I'll have those stories and others in the news at 8:30.
0: And we are going to meet one of the cast members from Come From Away at Yes Theatre in Sudbury tonight. Their final performance of their 10-week run, longest running show in Yes Theatre history. Of course, it's a production of Come From Away, which is very poignant considering 9/11 happened 25 years ago today. You're going to hear more about that on World Report in a minute from now at 8 o'clock here on CBC Radio 1.

0: Jake Deeth of Sudbury is a member of the cast in what is now Yes Theatre's longest running show. He joined me in studio the other day to talk about September the 11th, 2001, and this production.
1: It's an actor and an artist's dream to do a piece of theater that has impact. And I think that is something that Come From Away has, not only for the content that it revolves around, which is the 7,000 people that landed in Gander in 38 planes, but also that this original Canadian piece has had such an incredible life, not only on Broadway. I think it was one of the longest running shows in Toronto. It feels incredible to be a part of a production, probably anywhere, but I think essentially in Sudbury too with Yes Theatre.
2: On final approach, we're coming into runway 22, and I think, where am I going to park this thing? There are planes lined up like sardines, and as far as I can see, there's cars lined up too. It looks like everybody in Newfoundland is here.

0: cast members play different characters in the story. Tell me about the people you play.
1: Okay. So my main character is Claude Elliott, who
0: is a real person.
1: Real person. And we spoke to him too. But
0: we should say he's the mayor of Gander.
1: He's the mayor of Gander. He retired in 2017, but he spent 15 plus years as the mayor. And he was a shepherd and kind of the boss on those 5 days that people landed in Gander.
0: As of last year, he'd seen the show around the world 129 times.
1: Yeah.
0: Himself.
1: Yeah. Oh, yeah. He goes to every substantial opening. And we talked to him, too, about what does it feel like to have yourself portrayed on stage. And he gave a great answer. He said, you know, it's not me, it's more of what the script is offering.

0: None of us have either. And we're jumping at our own shadow.
1: There was such a big outpouring of, you know, the 12 main characters that are seen on stage is every one of them is actually 25 people, right? And that is a mixture of everybody. And
2: you play passengers as well.
1: Mm-hmm. Yeah, I play passengers. I play Passenger 11 is his name, and he is someone who experiences a lot of dread and fear and aggression towards a certain passenger on the flight, and is a difficult passenger just from the beginning.

0: So it is that juxtaposition of my main character, Claude, and Passenger 11, who are on total different sides of the issue. It's crazy. There's a change of I think two lines of me giving a speech as Claude and then going into this very problematic other character within two lines.
1: Had you seen it perform before you did it?
0: Yeah, I saw it three times in Toronto.
1: And what impact did it have on you?
0: There is an immense amount of pride that you feel as a Canadian, because a lot of people, I mean, most musical theater is American made, and you have that a bit of, I've never felt more pride doing a show, doing something that is so Canadian.
2: 3:45 a.m. Overnight, the community's population has gone from approximately 9,000 to 16,000. I'm sure barely any of us have slept tonight. We're hopeful that our visitors will be back in the air come morning.
3: I woke up from this dream, which I can't quite remember, but there was this music in it that I'd heard somewhere before. I woke up from a dream that we were stuck in some backwater Canadian town and that my air mattress deflated.
1: What do you remember of September 11th, 2001?
0: Oh, I remember it. I remember it so distinctly. Like,
1: How old are you?
0: 25 years ago. I'm 31 now.
1: You're six.
0: I was 6 years old. I was sick from home, sick at my babysitter's house. So my parents dropped me off in the morning and I was sitting on their couch and I was watching TV and everything just changed. But I remember seeing like all of that live footage go through as a six-year-old. I remember the buses picking up kids early, bringing them home. I remember walking out and like having all my stuff ready to go and my dad picking me up. And my mom, as I feel like a lot of people, truly thinking it was the end of the world. And like everyone get home and just watch the news and figure out what's happening. And it
1: hard for a six-year-old to process.
0: I mean, I'm 31 now. If I haven't processed my six-year-old stuff, I think we got to call somebody. But I really remember
1: the feeling.
0: The feeling. And that's the thing is my parents, I think they've always just been like honest. And they just like were like, this is what's happening and all this. And it wasn't, nothing was sugarcoated. And because I think if there was something additionally happening, then everyone just like needs to know what the next steps are or what they're going to go through, which is a moment in Come From Away as well. There's a town hall scene right after the final planes have landed.

0: 300 on her. That's a fairly large one. There's got to be 200 on
1: her. And something that my character says, or another character says, well, why are they coming here? Why are all these planes landing here? Why aren't they going to Toronto or Ottawa or whatever? And Claude says, because if anything else goes wrong, we, as Ganders, have a lot less people to lose. Are there going to be more attacks on heavily populated areas? Are these planes bomb threats? There's all this additional stuff. So having to sink in to the reality of the situation was kind of something that was unavoidable, even as a six-year-old.
2: But is there any other moment that stands out for you?
1: The scene is town hall. The scene is the town hall scene. And it's the first day, and the way that the structure of Come From Away is, it's very much, it's placed in this timeline. So you'll say the day of the week.
2: The hour
1: and the day of the month. So that was the first, in that scene, the end of the town hall scene, everyone says Tuesday.
3: 11:53 a.m.
4: Tuesday.
3: September 11th, 2001. Any available community buildings will be converted into...

0: And that's the first kind of like kickoff of all the events of the show. You find your footing in that first number. In the Tim Hortons scene, you learn about the ins and outs of a small township. And then all this crazy stuff happens. So that, to me, that first town hall scene is the biggest jump into it. And then I don't feel, not even relaxed, but I don't feel a sense of calm until the last number, when the dialogue that Claude repeats from the first number on the northeast tip of North America, an island called Newfoundland, there's an airport, and next to it is a town called Gander.
1: On the northeast tip of North America, on an island called Newfoundland, there's an airport, and next to it is a town called Gander. Tonight we honor what was last, but we also commemorate

0: hearing that bit of text at the very beginning, welcoming the audience in, and then saying goodbye to the audience at the end, it's gorgeous. Like, that is ideal musical theater chills.
1: One of the themes, of course, is the hospitality of Canadians to people after this tragedy in the States.
0: Yeah.
1: Consider the relations between Canada and the U.S. right now.
0: Yeah.
1: Is it a strange feeling to put on this musical?
0: I think we're all pretty locked in. Every time Ford says something, every time Carney says something, the stability that Carney is showing, I'm pretty proud of what's happening right now. We can always be negative about how things are now, but you know, we've also made these huge strides forward as a community, as a human race, and that's part of come from way as well too, right? We, again, one of Claude's last lines are, tonight we honor what we lost, but we also commemorate what we found. So, and I'm not saying to focus on purely the positive things and let the negative things fall behind, but to focus, to feed that wolf, to feed the positive wolf is a pretty good attitude to have, especially now. Come From Way is primarily there to remember the love and affection and the hospitality and the care that we had for our fellow human beings. And I think that's okay to live in that chorus of remembering a tragedy. There can be something that sees the hope and the love within that tragedy. And that's what Come From Way is.
1: And that's Jake Deeth, cast member and artistic associate at Yes Theatre in Sudbury. Final performance of Come From Away is tonight. It is sold out. We do have one more song for you. One of the livelier songs from the musical, set in a local pub, a tune called Screech Inn.

0: people cried.
1: Trying to ignore your doubts and fears.
2: Now we need a couple of volunteers. Who wants to become a Newfoundlander?
3: Right here.
2: Good man. Who else?
4: I have no idea why I put up my hand in Kevin's leg.
1: Oh, my God. Are you serious? Oh, my God. You are serious.
4: Yes, I'm serious. Don't do it if you don't want to.
1: I won't.
2: Where are you from, buddy?
4: Los Angeles.
2: Hell, hey. Who else?
0: Us.
2: Where are you folks from?
0: Texas.
2: Texas. What part of Texas you from, buddy?
4: No,
5: I'm from Texas. He's from England.
2: Wait, now how does that work?
6: How does what work?
2: Well, how does your marriage work with you being in England or in Texas?
5: We're not married.
6: Not really.
2: I'm sorry. I assumed you were married.
6: No.
2: Well, would you like to be?
0: Well, why not?
6: Diana had two beers by then, so it was probably the alcohol talk.
0: I've never had more than one beer at a time before, so it's probably the alcohol talking.
6: I went and got her two more beers.

0: way you're dressed.
1: And you'll be happy, remember, hey, hey, to sing along, not the adventure just prolong.
2: There's 30 verses in this song.
1: And you'll be

0: from the Come From Away original cast recording. That was Screeching. You're listening to Morning North on CBC Radio 1. It's 8:30.
1: This is CBC News. From our studio in Sudbury, good morning. I'm Jessica Pope. We begin again this morning in North Bay, where Ukrainian President Volodymyr Zelensky is expected to make a visit. While few details about the visit have been released, some in the Ukrainian community in North Bay say this visit is helping to restore some hope. Nadia Stukalova immigrated from Ukraine to Canada with her family in 2021 and now helps to organize events for the Ukrainian community living in North Bay.
2: I consider it as a very good sign, and I think this is kind of the sign that Ukraine is not forgotten. And it seems to me that Canada, in that same way, Canada accepting President Zelensky here in North Bay, showing more support. And this basically, Canada is still showing the signs of support to Ukraine. And I feel like this is something that Ukrainians, and me personally as Ukrainian in Canada, need right now.
1: Public documents show that the International Test Pilot School in North Bay is currently under contract to train about 80 military pilots from Ukraine by April of 2029. The North Bay visit comes after Zelensky's stop in Calgary this week, where Canada and Ukraine forged a new 100-year partnership with a major focus on defense. Algoma Steele in Sault Ste. Marie pleaded guilty yesterday to a pair of federal charges related to a release of oil into the St. Mary's River in June of 2022. This is according to a release from the company. It says it's estimated that more than 1,000 litres of the oil overflowed inside an area of the plant and passed through the water treatment system into the river. The company says the safeguards and procedures it had in place at the time were, quote, not adequate. The incident resulted in a water advisory for downstream communities and the temporary shutdown of the Echo Bay Municipal Water Intake. The company says it did report the incident and responded with containment and cleanup measures, as well as supported downstream communities and cooperated with federal and provincial investigations. Since the spill, Algoma says it has made significant changes and investments to reduce the risk of a similar event, and the company says it will pay a $1.2 million fine. College and university students across northeastern Ontario are back on campus this week. And for many, it means facing the changes to the Ontario Student Assistance Program announced by the province this year. Sarah Wright is a third-year student at Laurentian University in Sudbury. She says she has always received loans from OSAP, and this year her check was $1,000 less.
3: It definitely makes a change. Like, $1,000 is $1,000, and it doesn't, like, in the grand scheme of things with how expensive, like, school and food and everything is, like, $1,000 doesn't go super far, but it still makes an impact.
1: Curtis Rady is the manager of student awards and fees at Laurentian University. He says most students are receiving the same amount of money from OSAP, but in general, more of what they receive will be a loan that has to be paid back.
4: I think people accepted the fact that it was changing. It's still better than getting a line of credit. At the end of the day, you're going to come out with debt, but it's still a better debt than if you were going with a line of credit. Most questions we're getting is around, like, how do I finish my application? How do I make sure that I'm getting my funding?
1: Rady says Laurentian is offering more financial assistance to students this fall, given the OSAP changes, as well as the high cost of living. A new report from Ontario's independent financial watchdog says homelessness in Ontario is on the rise, and it provides insight at where provincial money is being spent to tackle the issue. Nama Weingarten looked into the numbers.
5: The number of known people experiencing homelessness in Ontario went up roughly 23% in the past 4 years. That's what the Financial Accountability Office of Ontario estimated in a recent independent analysis. It shows that Toronto still has the biggest homeless population in the province, despite seeing a decline in the past few years. Meanwhile, Durham, Peel, and York regions experienced the biggest rise. The report also looked at what Ontario's Ministry of Municipal Affairs and Housing is spending on homelessness. Funding peaked during the pandemic, and has gone up and down ever since. In recent years, the biggest share went towards emergency shelters.
6: We basically allow people to linger in a shelter system.
5: Steve Pomeroy is an executive advisor at McMaster University's Canadian Housing Evidence Collective. He says too much money is going towards managing homelessness instead of preventing it.
6: We don't have sufficient resources allocated to figuring out how to enable folks to exit homelessness.
5: In a statement, a provincial spokesperson says the report offers only a snapshot and doesn't account for actual spending or new government funding. Nama Weingarten, CBC News, Toronto.
1: According to recent figures from the Association of Ontario Municipalities, Northern Ontario accounts for nearly 10% of homelessness in the province, despite representing only 5% of the population. The report from early this year also says that more than 13,000 households in Northern Ontario were on wait lists to get into community housing in 2025. That is more than a 50% increase since 2021. And that is the CBC News to this hour. Thank you for listening. I'm Jessica Pope, and we'll be back in the next hour with more local news and weather updates.
0: And the weather looking pretty fine for much of the Northeast. Sunny skies in the forecast, or a mix of sun and cloud. There's a bit of cloud over Sault Ste. Marie right now, but temperatures should hit the 20s, 21 to 25 degrees. Tomorrow, we're expecting increasing cloud and some showers. And that's going to put a wrap on another week of Morning North. Thanks to all the people who helped put this program together. Technical operations by Martha Dillman.
1: And our reporters this week were Faith Greco,
0: Jonathan Nemino,
1: Kate Rutherford,
0: Brendan Connor,
1: Tolu Oju,
0: and Alex Flood in Sault Ste. Marie.
1: Our afternoon program up north was produced this week by Jonathan Pinto and Warren Schlote.
0: Eric White is the producer of Morning North.
1: Kim Garrity is executive producer at CBC Sudbury.
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0: And I'm Marcus Schwab. 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
2: 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The Toronto International Film Festival is back. 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We've got a group of film buffs to share their must-see picks.
0: 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The CBC News is next. Coming up in an hour, it's Q.
3: Philip Aiken has been telling stories on Canadian theater stages for decades now. And not just that, but also mentoring some of our greatest theater artists working right now. So he's going to tell you about the surprising advice he gives young black talent, that he's not here to mentor them, he's here to radicalize them.
4: From CBC News, The World This Hour, I'm Mike Miles. Today is the 25th anniversary of the 9/11 terror attacks. That bell ringing minutes ago in New York City at 8:46 a.m. Eastern Time, the minute the first plane hit the North Tower of the World Trade Center. A ceremony's begun reading the names of the more than 2,700 people killed at Ground Zero. Commemorations are also underway at the other crash sites, the Pentagon and Shanksville, Pennsylvania. The day also being marked in Gander, Newfoundland and Labrador, the city that took thousands of air passengers in when planes were ordered grounded. One group is encouraging people to do acts of kindness for others. It's called Pay It Forward 9/11. The founder and president is Kevin Turf.
5: We ask you to go and do three good deeds for strangers, honoring one of the victims. You can go to our website, payitforward91.org, click a link that goes to the Voices 9/11 Voices Memorial Center, and you can find a name and a background about the individual, so that as you go buy a coffee or write a letter to a first responder, you can tell that you are doing this in the name of one of those people who were killed.
4: Turf was on a flight from Paris to the U.S. when he's diverted to Gander on September 11th, 2001. He says the kindness of the people of Gander inspired him to create the Pay It Forward 9/11 initiative. In other news, reports out of Yemen say Iran-backed Houthi rebels are advancing on a strategic shipping route in the Red Sea. Control of the Bab el-Mandeb Strait would give Tehran a major advantage as a key alternative to the Strait of Hormuz for Gulf oil. As Julia Chapman reports, the rebel gains are raising fears of a wider escalation.
6: This offensive only began a week ago. Hundreds of people have reportedly been killed in the fighting. Iona Craig is a freelance journalist reporting on Yemen.
7: It's certainly the most territory that has been gained by the Houthis since probably about 2021.
6: The Houthis insist they aren't threatening international shipping in the Bab el-Mandeb Strait, but they're continuing their blockade on Saudi Arabia, which has become more reliant on the waterway amid tensions in the Strait of Hormuz. The conflict in Yemen has been mostly dormant since 2022, when a ceasefire evolved into a stalemate. But the wars in Gaza and Iran have emboldened the Houthis. Yemen's internationally recognized government is vowing to recapture lost territory. Its forces are hugely reliant on Saudi Arabia, which has tried to manage the Houthis without returning to conflict. Saudi forces have reportedly struck sites in Yemen this morning. Julia Chapman, CBC News, London.
4: Russian drone struck a gas station in Kyiv today. Emergency services rushed to douse a fire at the scene of the attack, as seen in a video shared by Ukraine's state emergency service. Local officials say two people are dead. Meanwhile, Ukrainian drones hit a warehouse and an oil refinery in Russia's Ural region. No casualties have been reported. Nova Scotia's government is moving to strengthen its Intimate Images Act to include AI-generated deepfakes. The changes follow recent amendments to Canada's criminal code. Kayla Hansel reports.
8: Madam Speaker, I beg leave to introduce a bill.
9: Thursday, Nova Scotia Justice Minister Scott Armstrong introduced legislation that would amend the definition in the Provincial Intimate Images and Cyber Protection Act to include what the bill calls fake intimate images. It would also require the accused to prove consent was given, rather than the victim having to prove it wasn't.
8: We have things that are hurting people, creating more victims. We have to modernize our legislation, modernize the way we respond to match changes in technology.
9: Several other provinces, including Manitoba, Saskatchewan, and Newfoundland and Labrador, have already made these changes. Kayla Hounsell, CBC News, Halifax.
4: And that is The World This Hour. For news anytime, visit cbcnews.ca. For CBC News, I'm Mike Miles.

0: listening to CBC Radio 1 in northeastern Ontario. With news and weather, I'm Jessica Pope. Greater Sudbury Police say they do not operate an official TikTok account. Police say they have become aware of an account using the GSPS crest and sharing police-related content. However, the service says the account is not affiliated with, endorsed by, or authorized by Greater Sudbury Police. It is warning people that content shared through unofficial social media accounts may lack proper context, may include sensitive material, or could be mistaken for official police communications. And Canada's Army is changing, shifting from geography-based divisions to ones built around specific purposes. The 1st Canadian Division is responsible for deploying large-scale combat operations. Division Commander Major General Wade Rutland says the reorganization is meant to prepare the Canadian Army for any potential large-scale deployments. In the weather for the Northeast today, sunny skies expected or a mix of sun and cloud, with highs from 21 up to 25 degrees. And tomorrow, increasing cloudiness with showers expected to develop from the west. There is a risk of some thunderstorms tomorrow. For Sudbury, a 40% chance of showers in the afternoon. Highs around the region from 19 to 23.
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1: You're with CBC Radio 1 in Northeast Ontario with the latest from the Sudbury Newsroom. I'm Brendan Connor. People are marking milestone today. It's been a quarter century, 25 years since the 9/11 terror attacks that killed thousands in New York, at the Pentagon, and in Pennsylvania. Memorial ceremonies are taking place across the United States and in Canada. The Prime Minister spoke this morning in Banff as he wrapped up a cabinet retreat. Ceremonies are also being held today in Gander, Newfoundland. The OPP, along with local emergency response partners, will be participating in a planned emergency exercise later this month in Temiskaming Shores, and the simulated emergency will involve the Northlander passenger train. The exercise will take place on Thursday, September 24th. The province has said the Northlander service will start up sometime in late 2026. And Justin Trudeau is officially getting into showbiz. The former prime minister is launching a production company with his longtime chief of staff, Katie Telford. It's called Hope and Hard Work. They're announcing the new venture at the Toronto International Film Festival today. A news release says Hope and Hard Work will create both scripted and unscripted content, and several projects are already in development. Checking the weather, sunny or a mix of sun and cloud today, highs 21 to 25, becoming cloudy overnight with lows 16 down to 10 degrees. And for Saturday across the north, cloudy skies with showers developing, highs expected 19 to 23.
2: You're listening to the province's Open Line Show Ontario today. I'm Amanda Pfeffer. This hour, we're talking about caring and kindness across the U.S.-Canada border. What does it look like 25 years after 9/11? 1-888-817-8995.
3: I am a 9/11 survivor, and my story is very different from those of you who live here in Newfoundland.
2: Jeanette Gutierrez spoke today in Gander, Newfoundland. She and more than 6,000 airline passengers were forced to land 25 years ago in Gander. Gutierrez lives in the United States. She is on the board of a group called Pay It Forward. Founded in the wake of that experience, Pay It Forward works to spread kindness to honor the victims of 9/11.
3: And I'm going to say that through your kindness then and now, I am 100% a kinder person through your continued examples.
2: There is a reunion for those passengers taking place in Gander today. Coming up, my interview with two passengers who landed in Gander and their work to get the mayor of their hometown, Morris Plains, New Jersey, a sister city to Gander, Newfoundland. This hour, caring and kindness across the U.S.-Canada border. What does it look like 25 years after 9/11? 1-888-817-8995.

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It's not splitting the atom. 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

0: You're listening to the Brothers Landreth, recorded live at TD Music Hall in Toronto. I'm Odario Williams. This is CBC Music Live on CBC Radio 1. Please stay right here for more from the Brothers Landreth coming up.
1: You're with CBC Radio 1 in Northeastern Ontario with the latest from the Sudbury Newsroom. I'm Brendan Connor. Today marks 25 years since the terrorist attacks that killed thousands in the U.S. on September 11th, 2001. And people throughout Northern Ontario have been reflecting on that day, including Tyler Wilson and Sault Ste. Marie. He was working at the local airport at the time, and that day he helped get more than 150 suddenly grounded passengers put up at local hotels. Wilson says he feels that day was among the strongest showings of compassion in Sault Ste. Marie's history. Homelessness in Ontario is on the rise, climbing by more than 23% over the past 4 years to 76,000 people. Those numbers from the Financial Accountability Office of Ontario in a new report out this week. It says the number of unhoused people expected to rise another 15% over the next 3 years. Northern Ontario accounts for 10% of the homelessness population in Ontario, despite representing only 5% of the overall population. And the Toronto Blue Jays Foundation has unveiled the world's most northern baseball field in Arctic Bay, Nunavut. The project was spearheaded by the tiny hamlet's former recreation director with help from TD Canada. The ball field is over 3,200 kilometers from the Blue Jays' home park, the Rogers Centre in Toronto, where they begin a key series tonight against the Baltimore Orioles. Checking the weather, sunny or a mix of sun and cloud today, highs 21 to 25. Saturday, cloudy with showers developing, highs 19 to 23. 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
0: Welcome back to CBC Music Live. I'm Odario Williams. You're listening to the Brothers Landreth, recorded live at TD Music Hall in Toronto. The Juno Award-winning band is returning to the stage for their first show in a year and a half, debuting songs from their recently released album, Dog Ear. Well, just a few years ago, they became Grammy-winning songwriters when Bonnie Raitt's cover of their song, Made Up Mind, from their first album, Let It Lie, earned the Grammy for Americana Performance of the Year. Well, let's go back to the stage now to hear their own version of that song. Check it out.

We've had an absolute blast. We love you. Thanks for, if you listen to the new record, you bought the new record, thank you. Thanks for buying tickets. Thanks for coming down. Thanks for hanging out with us. Thanks for being so wonderful. On the bass guitar, that's my big brother, David Landreth. Roman Clark, Ian Phillips. My name is Joey. We're the Brothers Landreth from Winnipeg, Manitoba.

0: David O featuring Popcon going from meme to banger with his 2019 track, Risky. I'm Gemini, and you're listening to Marvin's Room on CBC Radio and Sirius XM. I'll be right back with more great music after your local news and weather.
1: Here with CBC Radio 1 in northeastern Ontario, and with the latest from the Sudbury Newsroom, I'm Brendan Connor. Former Prime Minister Jean Chrétien spoke today at a ceremony in Gander, Newfoundland, as that town marked the 25th anniversary of the 9/11 terrorist attacks on the United States and the welcoming Gander gave Americans who were on planes that had been rerouted. The 92-year-old Chrétien, who was PM of Canada at the time, reminded everyone just how quickly and steadfastly Canada stepped up to help the Americans in their time of need. He then said his message to the U.S. now is, while Canadians are generous and kind, it should never be mistaken for weakness. He received a standing ovation as he left the stage. New research at Sudbury's Laurentian University is looking at nursing as a career and what kind of toll it can take on people's mental health. Researchers interviewed dozens of working nurses and some who have left the profession. They found that one in three RNs in Canadian hospitals has had suicidal thoughts. Laurentian nursing professor Roberta Heal says the researchers found many nurses never felt prepared or trained for traumatic incidents and violence that they experience in their workplaces, and there's also not enough aftercare. Checking the weather forecast for the rest of the afternoon and evening, clear skies or a mix of sun and cloud, becoming cloudier overnight, lows from 16 down to 10. For Saturday, cloudy with showers developing and highs expected from 19 to 23. 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
0: Welcome back. I'm Gemini, and you're in Marvin's Room. Next up is the surprising story behind the infectious debut single of American R&B and soul singer Blue Cantrell. The song was written and produced by hit-making producer Dallas Austin and was released on her debut album, So Blue. It contains a sample of Frank Sinatra's 1962 track, Boys Night Out, which in itself is a cover of Patti Page's original that was also the title track for the 1962 film of the same name.
2: What they're seeking is a little cheek-to-cheek, and it's the boys' night out.
0: However, the real inspiration for the song came from Austin staying up late watching cartoons and laughing when a Merry Melody Owl came on and started to sing.
3: I love to sing about the moon and the June and the springer. I love to sing
0: He took that cadence, melody, and inspiration and wrote Blue's Grammy-nominated and highest-charting revenge fantasy track, Hit 'Em Up Style, Oops. Here's Blue Cantrell.

That was Canadian R&B artist Notify with the lead single of his 2026 Journey EP called Flashing Lights. It all comes down to R&B

and gives us a deeply thoughtful, bluesy reimagining, alongside Tony Award-winning vocalist and actress Cynthia Erivo. This is I Knew You Were Waiting for Me.

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1: 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And on demand on CBC Listen. Coming up after the news, it's Up North with Jonathan Pinto.

0: coming up this hour, as you've been hearing, it's been 25 years since 9/11. A former airport manager in Sault Ste. Marie remembers the city coming together in a bright way on a dark day. We'll hear more about that. And Lakehead University has raised a survivor's flag in honor of residential school survivors and those affected by the residential school system. We'll hear more from some of those who attended an event at the Thunder Bay campus today. But first, Brendan Connors here with your regional headlines.
1: Hi, Jonathan. In addition to our coverage of how 9/11 is being remembered in our region today, we also have stories about a new study by researchers at Laurentian University in Sudbury looking at nurses on the job and the toll it is taking on their mental health. And researchers found some startling numbers regarding such things as suicidal thoughts. Also, the OPP and other emergency groups are planning to stage a mock emergency on the Northlander train later this month at a crossing in Temiskaming Shores. Homeless numbers are on the rise in Ontario and continuing to rise. And a Thunder Bay Sprinter is through to the final 100 candidates for the RBC Training Ground program. That's the one that identifies Olympic caliber athletes and chooses to fund some of them for their training. Details on these and other stories at the bottom of the hour.
0: Thanks, Brendan. Right now in Thunder Bay, mostly cloudy, 24 degrees, gusting wind with a humidex of 27. In Kenora, mostly cloudy, 21. In Sault Ste. Marie, mostly cloudy, 25 degrees, gusting wind. In Timmins, mostly cloudy and 24. Here in Greater Sudbury, partly cloudy and 23 with gusts. And in North Bay, mainly sunny and just 19 degrees. Warren Schlody will be here after the news with your complete forecast for Northern Ontario. 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

0: Well, as you've been hearing in the national news, today marks 25 years since the 9/11 terrorist attacks in the United States. If you were tuning into the news on September 11th, 2001, there's a good chance you remember where you were and what you were doing. We got this call on TalkBack with one listener's memory.
1: Tina, Mattawa, calling about 9/11. I lived in North Bay, and at that time, I was a personal trainer at the Good Life Gym. And needless to say, you know, everybody was on their treadmills, and there's like 15, 20 televisions across the wall. Anyways, as, you know, we were down there, we see this plane go into the Trade Tower. And, I mean, people were just in awe, and it was like, is this even real? All of a sudden, the second plane comes in. I mean, everybody stopped what they were doing because everybody was in disbelief. But needless to say, to watch it on one TV is one thing, but to see it across the wall and these planes coming in, it's certainly something that I'll never forget.
0: September 11th was also a day to remember for Sault Ste. Marie's Tyler Wilson. He's the former general manager of sales and service with Air Canada Regional Airlines. Wilson was working at the airport in the Sioux at the time of the attacks. Part of his work that day was to get more than 150 grounded passengers accommodated at local hotels. He says the day was among the strongest showings of community and compassion in the Sioux's history. Tyler joins us now. Hi.
2: Hi, how you doing?
0: I'm doing well. Thanks for joining us today. So tell me about what life was like for you on September 11, 2001.
2: Well, I was actually late leaving the house because I had to go meet the mayor for a meeting in town. So I was, you know, due in town for 10 o'clock. So I had Canada AM on at the time, and I saw the first plane go into the tower, and that kind of stopped me in my tracks. And then when the second plane went in, then we knew that we were under attack and that this was not just an accident. So I went in and met with John Rosewell, who was the mayor at the time. We cut our meeting short because I knew that this was going to be a day from hell. So on the way to the airport after the meeting, I contacted my staff and I said, look, you know, book as many hotel rooms as you can at the Water Tower and the Best Western, which were the two big hotels in the Sioux at the time. And fortunately, we got sufficient rooms because we are in color season. And I proceeded to the airport, and by the time I got there, we had the two Air Canada aircraft that were ordered to land. One was an A320 coming from Saskatoon, and the other one was a DC-9 that was coming from Winnipeg going through to Montreal and Halifax. And, you know, all of a sudden we have 150 people, you know, standing there looking at us. And we also had our Dash 8 that was canceled, so there was, you know, a load on that, the 37-seater. So we were somewhere around 170 passengers, and, you know, my first question to the captains of the two aircraft, Air Canada aircraft, was how are the batteries, you know, for the APU startups. The APU is the auxiliary power unit, and that is what will start an aircraft. Without using ground support, because, you know, being an offline station, we don't have the ground support because it takes 28 pounds PSI to start a jet engine, and we don't have that stuff. So the APUs were serviceable, so we discussed it, and we said we better shut them down because we're going to be here for a while.
0: So you had these passengers, and
2: yes.
0: you were able to get hotels for everybody?
2: Yes, we got hotels for everybody between the two hotels, which was fabulous. And I give full credit to the Red Cross. They responded almost immediately because by that time the city knew what was going on. They came out. We started, you know, they started processing all the passengers into hotel rooms, keeping a log of where everybody was. And so, you know, this is where the service clubs came in and really, you know, stepped up. And I was getting phone calls from just general citizens in the Sioux saying, look, I'll open my house to these folks, which was really nice. You know, I mean, this is like a small gander thing going on. So I was very happy with that. We did decline the offer because they got the hotel rooms. And there you go.
0: You know, there's a whole generation of people who don't really probably have any memory of this event.
2: Yeah, that's correct. Now, the piece that I wrote for Sioux Today, I wrote a preamble because what I wrote into Sioux Today was actually 15 years old. I wrote that for the 10th anniversary in 2011, And I did write a preamble. That never made it in, and that's okay. But, I mean, I went into, you know, that preamble discussing, you know, if you were born in 2001, you'd be 25 years old. You'd have graduated university. You're out in the workforce, and you might even have a family. And the knowledge that these folks would have would be through movies, documentaries, and articles. Whereas we, being the older folk, I mean, we lived it, right? So
0: I mean, do you think it's important to share your sort of perspective of things that happened that day?
2: Yeah, absolutely. I mean, people should know what, you know, how people stepped up and put the human aspect into a disaster. Yeah. Because this was just an awful, horrific thing. There's no doubt about it. I mean, everybody's seen the documentaries, you know, when the buildings collapsed, you know, right down to the jumpers, which was really an awful thing. Yeah. So, you know, yes, people should know, you know, how other people stepped up and, you know, showed a real positive human nature.
0: Mm. You know, relations between Canada and the U.S. are pretty tense these days, as you know. And as somebody who helped, you know, on the day that the U.S. was attacked, what do you hope people remember about that?
2: That you know, this is what we're made of, the you know, Canadians. And I'm going to tell you, I think if it happened here, I think the Americans would also step up and do this. I mean, this is the type of stuff you have to put politics aside. I know what's going on down there. I mean, I'm not happy about it. We're in a border town. However, you know, this is a different situation. This is a humanitarian crisis. And, you know, I'm so happy that, you know, like the Ganders, the Vancouvers, the Halifaxes, and even like little Sault Ste. Marie, you know, we stepped up. We did what we have to do, you know, for those folks. They were displaced. Not a lot of happy people there, but, I mean, we made it a lot better for them. But, yes, I want people to remember that, you know, there is a good side to human beings.
0: You mentioned Gander. I understand you're seeing a production of Come From Away in the Sioux soon?
2: Yeah, it's coming up. I actually bought my wife tickets for that one for her birthday. It's coming up. It's either in late October or early November, but we are definitely going to that.
0: Well, Tyler, I really appreciate you joining us today and sharing your memories of that day.
2: Well, Jonathan, it's a pleasure. It wasn't for me. It was, you know, for everybody in the Sioux to, you know, give yourself a pat on the back because they're the ones that really deserve it.
0: Thanks so much. That was Tyler Wilson, former General Manager of Sales and Service with Air Canada Regional Airlines in Sault Ste. Marie, and that's where we reached him today. Now, Mark Chris, originally from Timmins, was working in the World Trade Center when the planes hit. He managed to escape unhurt. 1 month after that day, on October 11th, 2001, he shared his story with our predecessor afternoon program in the Northeast, Points North, with host Dan Lessard. Here's that conversation.
3: At the time, I was in the building. You know, unfortunately got out before the second plane hit our building. You know, to make a long story short, I mean, made it home by 3 o'clock in the afternoon, finally got in touch with my wife at that point, and found out that everybody on our floor was okay, and, you know, that's kind of how that day ended. I had a friend, sadly, pass away on one of the flights, and so, I mean, it's been a, you know, it's been a tough month here, but we're trying to get back to normalcy and trying to get our lives going again.
4: This is the 1 month anniversary of the attacks. What are your thoughts today?
3: It's probably like everyone else, very interested in trying to just keep up to what's going on in the Middle East and with the different countries. And I think it's just really changed the way you view things.
4: Do you feel safe?
3: I mean, you know, I think you have to kind of put that aside, and you know, everybody's following on what's going on in the world, and I think everybody at some point thinks about what has happened and the way everybody's lives have changed. I mean, personally, I probably don't feel as safe as I once did, but then again, I think you have to go on.
4: Are you more suspicious now or more wary when you are in public places?
3: You know, I'd be lying if I said I didn't think of it. And I think everybody feels the same way. I think it's part of our life now, as we know it.
4: How has this affected your family?
3: You know, it was a long time in getting to my wife, and you know, we have a 3.5-year-old that, you know, unfortunately, kids Kids can follow things a lot better than you think they can at that age. And it's been a lot of getting over in the last month. And, you know, I think everybody's, you know, again, trying to get back to normalcy.
4: Yeah, I understand that your 3.5-year-old knew what the World Trade Center was and from your house could see it and knew that's where Daddy worked. How have you tried to explain the events of the past month to your kids?
3: Well, I mean, obviously, you know, they're smart enough that you can't really lie to them. I mean, it's not there anymore, but, you know, there were some really bad people on the flight. It did happen, and, you know, Dad's all right. You know, he's working in a different place, and New York City's fine, you know, and I think that's kind of, you know, his concern being that New York City wasn't there anymore, and, so that's kind of like every other parent, you struggle with it.
4: Do your kids worry about your safety when you go to work every day?
3: I don't think they're, you know, like I said, I mean, I think he's fine with it now, and I really don't know. I really don't know.
4: How has this affected your work?
3: Well, I mean, it's definitely thrown us. We're relocated in Jersey City here on a temporary basis. You know, we have a trading floor, and now we're somewhat scattered over a floor of you know, another department with the firm. I mean, it's you know, some of us are in cubicles. It's a totally different way. I mean, we're just trying to, you know, piece things together in the interim.
4: Are you in a skyscraper right now?
3: No, we're not.
4: Are you planning to go back to a skyscraper once Morgan Stanley comes up with its settlement plans?
3: Yeah, I mean, I really don't know. I think they're probably going to try, and if we are, probably keep us within the first 8 floors of any building. You know, it's the second time around with the, you know, the bombing in the early 90s with a lot of the people that I work with. So, I think going forward, whenever they settle, I think they want to try and keep it, like I said, somewhere, you know, under 8 stories.
4: Yeah, it's interesting you raise that, because I'm wondering if a lot of your coworkers are going to be very fearful of ever getting in a tall building again.
3: I mean, I would imagine people are going to definitely think about it as an everyday, you know, place to work. I would imagine it's going to be difficult for them. But, yeah, like I said, the company is well aware of that fear and is thinking of keeping us kind of closer to the ground.
4: Are you going to change your family routines as a result of this?
3: No, I don't think we're going to change it. I think maybe you even appreciate a lot of the little things a little more.
4: Mr. Chris, what do you appreciate more now that maybe you didn't a month ago?
3: I don't know if it's that I don't appreciate things. I think you take a little more time, you know, when you're doing things, and probably not as bothered with a lot of the little things.
4: Mr. Chris, it was good to talk to you today. Thanks so much for taking our call.
3: Not a problem. Thank you for having me.
0: That interview was from October 11th, 2001, 1 month after the 9/11 terrorist attacks in New York City. Mark Chris, originally from Timmins, was working in one of the World Trade Center buildings, but managed to get out safely. He was speaking on Points North with Dan Lessard, one of the predecessors to this show up north. If you have any memories about that day, we invite you to share them with us on TalkBack. You can call 1-844-85-NORTH. That's 1-844-856-6784, or email upnorth@cbc.ca.

0: 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A warning, this next story contains references to the residential school system. The National Indian Residential School Crisis Line is available 24/7 at 1-866-925-4419. More than 150,000 First Nations, Inuit, and Métis Nation children were forced to attend residential schools across this country. The Truth and Reconciliation Commission of Canada says the purpose of these institutions was to assimilate Indigenous people into Western culture in an attempt at cultural genocide. This morning, Lakehead University raised the Survivor's Flag in honor of residential school survivors and those affected. Today's ceremony in Thunder Bay comes ahead of the National Day for Truth and Reconciliation on September 30th. The CBC's Sarah Law spoke with some of the people who were there.
1: Universities have an important role in truth and reconciliation, but truth and reconciliation cannot be the work of one initiative, one office, or one day.
2: So my name is Denise Baxter. I work as the Vice Provost of Indigenous Initiatives at Lakehead University. The raising of the National Flag for Truth and Reconciliation is something that we have, I think this is our fifth year at Lakehead that we have had an event. We do it early in the month because we really want to help our student community, our staff community, and bring recognition across the broader community, both here and Orillia and Barrie, about, you know, the legacy that we live and the harm that was, you know, in Canadian policy that was perpetrated against First Nations, Métis, and Inuit peoples across this country. And it happened for over 150 years. And as we heard today, the last residential school closed in Western Canada in 1996. So 1996 in my world was not that long ago. And certainly for the survivors who are much younger than I am of that last school that closed, it's not that long ago for them either. And we heard from our two survivors who were with us today that when they were 5 and 6 years old, feels just like yesterday to them, and they're in their late 70s now. And so this is a really important time. It's really important, and we're really fortunate that we had two survivors here that were willing to share their personal stories with us. And this really, for me, feeds into the learning that, you know, we have at university. We take time, we have several different opportunities, both in class and out of class in our public spaces for students to learn a bit more, listen. We hold space for people to do that sharing. No.

0: My name is Mike Mitadawaban. Currently, I hold the title of Deputy Grand Chief. My home community is Fort Albany, and that's the location of the, been said it's the most infamous school, St. Anne's Residential School. That's where it was located, and that's where our home community.
1: I know that you shared in your remarks experiences of being a survivor and how that's affected you throughout your life. Tell me why it's important for people to be sharing these stories to let the next generations know about what happened.
0: Well, it's not healthy to live in shame. It's not healthy to carry secrets or to carry pain. We're learning that too as we get older. Everything that you keep bottled in, suppressed inside you, it's hurting you. It's killing you. And it's important that we tell our story. It's important to release. Let your emotions flow. Shed your tears. Even at my age, I still get triggered. Those are painful memories, painful experiences. Like the elder said, even with a name, it can easily trigger you. For me, it's music. It just could be anything, too.
1: What message do you have for survivors and intergenerational survivors on a day like this?
0: Sadly, all I can think about right now is the healing journey for a lot of our remote fly-in communities haven't even begun. For us who have access to come out here in the urban areas, who have access to travel or opportunity to travel, we can attend these events or we can begin our journey. But I think currently right now, a lot of our survivors are only beginning, starting to receive that counseling and are only beginning to understand too. So I'm just trying to do my part, be an example, be a role model, do my best. I don't know if it works, but, you know, you have to start looking after yourselves too. Too often our people neglect to look after themselves. They forget their body is precious too and important, and only then can we begin to grow stronger.
2: That work has been done for us to hold up and for us to lean on when, you know, the voices of denialism get loud.
3: Hello, my name is Dante Mechnikowski. I'm from Thunder Bay, representing Red Sky Métis Independent Nation, and I am a student and youth member of Red Sky.
1: And what are you studying here?
3: I'm studying geology.
1: So tell me a little bit about today and what you've taken away from some of the remarks made.
3: So today is an important day to recognize the survivors, and the largest remarks that I've recognized is the depth of how much emotions they are carrying and the levels of pain that they're feeling. It's often hard for us of the younger generation to fathom just how deep these emotions are actually rooted in these feelings, thoughts of anger, sadness, and all this. And it's easy to make just quick judgments when you see them just out and about, whether they're, they look like they're doing fine and it's not really affecting them, and you don't know how much is actually hidden and how much they are just coping. So it's good to be able to listen and hear these stories and actually make better recognition for myself and knowing how much I need to work on supporting them more faithfully to myself and listening to their stories and getting to know them better than I have known in the past.
1: There was a lot of talk about how a lot of people didn't grow up even learning about residential schools or what they are. Why do you think it's so important that people are learning today about what happened and what is continuing to happen?
3: Without knowing it, you carry this prejudice within you that the knowledge of the occurrences helps shape and understand how they're impacted and why they're acting the way that they are. The indigenous people from that time, the survivors, they often are just in pain, and it is good for us, the younger generation, to recognize that pain so that we break the cycle of hatred, that we can understand how to support them, and we can prevent these from occurring, like these situations from occurring in the future. So it is important for us to be educating and learning about these things, and it is important for education further to be actively teaching what occurred in the residential schools.
4: Some of the attendees of this morning's Survivors Flag Raising Ceremony at Lakehead University in Thunder Bay. Again, a national Indian residential school crisis line is available 24/7 to provide support for survivors and those affected. It can be reached at 1-866-925-4419. That's 1-866-925-4419. 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
5: This is CBC News. Good afternoon, I'm Brendan Connor, and here is the news for Northern Ontario. Today, of course, marks 25 years since the terrorist attacks that killed thousands of people in the U.S. on September 11th, 2001. People throughout Northern Ontario have been reflecting and expressing what they remember from that day, and among those people is Tyler Wilson, a Sault Ste. Marie man who was working for the local airport at the time. Part of his work that day became finding room and hotels and accommodation for 150 suddenly grounded passengers. Wilson says he feels September 11th was among the strongest showings of compassion in Sault Ste. Marie's history.
6: The city really did step up, and they put him on the AGWA. They did all sorts of stuff, bus tours, you know, they really made the people feel at home, and there was a lot of smiles, you know, a lot of people really did enjoy that.
5: Wilson says the Sault Airport received an influx of calls from residents offering to take stranded passengers into their homes that day. He's hoping the city's involvement back 25 years ago continues to be remembered for generations to come. Some new research being done at Laurentians University in Sudbury looks at nursing as a career and what kind of toll it can take on people's mental health. Researchers interviewed just over 100 working nurses across the country, and they found that one in three RNs in Canadian hospitals has actually had suicidal thoughts. Roberta Heal is a professor at Laurentians School of Nursing. She says the researchers found a lot of nurses who didn't feel prepared or trained for traumatic incidents like assault in the workplace, and that there was also no aftercare.
7: We interviewed a young man who's a nurse whose family members had all been first responders, police officers, as well as firefighters and ambulance attendants. They all have built-in debriefing for traumatic situations. He said in his work as an emergency nurse, he went through a traumatic incident and was just said, okay, your other patients are over there.
5: This research was inspired in part by the memory of Jordan Heffern, a registered nurse from Sudbury who died by suicide in 2024. In other news, homelessness in Ontario is on the rise and has climbed by more than 23% over the last 4 years. It's up to 76,000 people in the province now. Those numbers from the Ontario Financial Accountability Office, which says in a new report that the number of unhoused people is also expected to increase by more than 15% over the next 3 years. And according to recent figures from the Association of Ontario Municipalities, Northern Ontario accounts for nearly 10% of Ontario's homeless, despite representing only 5% of the general population. The Survivor's Flag is flying over the campus of Lakehead University in Thunder Bay today. It's in honor of residential school survivors and those affected by the residential school system. A flag-raising ceremony is held today ahead of the National Day for Truth and Reconciliation, which comes up on September 30th. Mike Matatawabin is a deputy grand chief with the Anishinaabe Nation. He's a member of Fort Albany First Nation and a survivor of St. Anne's Indian Residential School. Matatawabin says it's important for survivors to have opportunities to share their stories in safe places.
0: It's not healthy to live in shame. It's not healthy to carry secrets or to carry pain. We're learning that too as we get older. Everything that you keep bottled in, suppressed inside you, it's hurting you. It's killing you.
5: A National Indian Residential School Crisis Line is available 24/7 to provide support for survivors and those affected. It can be reached at 1-866-925-4419. The OPP, along with a number of other local emergency response partners, will be participating in a planned emergency exercise later this month in Temiskaming Shores. And the simulated emergency will involve the Northlander passenger train. It'll be on September 24th at a railway crossing in the New Liskeard area and will provide participating emergency responders with an opportunity to practice and evaluate their coordinated response to a simulated emergency involving a train. Many agencies have already toured those trains and facilities along the route. The police want people to know that the activity on the 24th is planned and is not the result of an actual emergency. A Thunder Bay athlete is on to the next round in the RBC Training Ground program. That is the Canadian Olympic Committee's official national talent search for athletes. At a number of events across the country, athletes perform core, speed, strength, power, and endurance tests in front of elite-level talent scouts and coaches. This past spring, evaluators came to Thunder Bay for the first time, and Lakehead University sprinter Nico Dohas was part of the testing. This week, he was named as one of the 100 finalists who will move on. Evan McInnes is with the RBC Training Ground program and says Dohas is certainly a speedster.
8: You know, and we tested almost 3,000 athletes this year. It was our biggest year ever. So for one individual to have such a fantastic sprint time, also one of the best vertical jumps we've ever seen, a very, very talented athlete. We're excited to see him come to Toronto to the national final in just a few weeks.
5: As a finalist, Dohas will be part of another round of RBC testing, and the program will identify the top 35 athletes by October as they continue on a journey toward possibly becoming Olympians. Finally, the Jays Care Foundation, the Blue Jays Care Foundation, has unveiled the world's northernmost baseball field. It's in Arctic Bay, Nunavut. Here's a little snippet from the promotional video.
9: By necessity, the field is made of artificial turf, and that tundra outfield is going to discourage even the very brave. But the kids know the sport, they know the Blue Jays, and immediately organize their own game.
5: This project was spearheaded by the tiny hamlet's former recreation director with some help from TD Canada. The baseball diamond up there in Nunavut is over 3,200 kilometers away from the Jays' home ballpark, the Rogers Centre. But they love their Jays everywhere, and the Blue Jays open a key series tonight at home with the Baltimore Orioles. That is the CBC News to this hour. I'm Brendan Connor. Thanks for listening. Stay tuned for more national and international news at the top of the hour. Jonathan, back over to you.
10: I just looked up the weather in Arctic Bay, Nunavut, and it's 3 degrees. There right now, so that sounds like baseball weather. I was gonna say this morning it was even wearing shorts and a t-shirt right now, like, it was chilly this morning. I could see my breath.
5: Yeah,
10: this morning
5: it was cold.
10: It was like ooh,
5: it feels. I heard Marcus say this morning at about 20 after six that it was 5 degrees.
10: Yeah, so I was like, oh, it feels like summer's kind of out. Maybe baseball's over. You know, I mean, sort of.
5: Don't say baseball's
10: feeling
5: over.
10: The end. Is it
11: one,
10: over?
11: One
10: but.
11: Degree for every out.
10: But you know, I mean, if they have a baseball diamond there and it's 3 degrees there, so I guess I should not complain.
11: No, absolutely. I think
5: they're probably in shorts up there too.
11: On the weather, I think this morning, I think there was somebody in North Bay who used the F word. They saw some frost.
5: Oh,
11: yeah, yeah.
5: I did hear Marcus mention
11: it's
5: that,
11: a little yeah. early for that, if you ask me.
10: Yeah, I've been my kids, now that we're in the school back to school routine, we've been thinking, should we wear shorts, should we wear, you know, pants, like what do we
5: it's
10: doing?
5: A weird time of year because you're well, yeah. going to school, it's 5 degrees, they're coming home, it's 22.
10: Well, that's the thing. I said maybe you should wear pants and a t-shirt, but just wear a jacket. Or and they ended up wearing sweaters.
11: Layers are the way.
10: Yeah, layers are amazing. So speaking of the weather,
11: yes,
10: Warren, tell me more.
11: Well, rather than coolness, the first thing I'm going to mention is a severe thunderstorm watch, which is in effect around the Atikokan and Ignace areas. So it's just a watch. Doesn't mean that there's anything happening, but those conditions could develop. To the west of Thunder Bay, we'll stay there. Partly cloudy with a chance of showers tonight. For Thunder Bay and farther east, mostly cloudy, and showers are expected to begin this evening from the Lakehead and anywhere farther east. And as I mentioned, there is also a risk of a thunderstorm, and that's going to be for pretty much right across northwestern Ontario tonight. Your lows will range from 10 to 16 degrees. On Saturday, to the west of Thunder Bay, mostly cloudy skies with a chance of showers in the afternoon. Thunder Bay and to the east, you will see some showers that will end in the morning, and then just a mix of sun and cloud with only a chance of showers. So hopefully nice a bit of sun for Wake the Giant. Highs across the northwest from 15 to 20 degrees. Heading to the northeast tonight, mostly clear skies, but the exceptions will be around Wawa, Kapuskasing, Hearst, and the James Bay coast. There is a chance of showers in those areas. Overnight lows from 10 to 16 degrees, and tomorrow there is a chance of showers for most of northeastern Ontario. North Bay will have a mix of sun and cloud instead. Highs will range from 19 to 23 degrees. And let me just refresh my current conditions. It looks like, oh my goodness, Geraldton, you are the warmest place in Canada this hour. 25.7 degrees in Geraldton. Sunny skies there. It's feeling more like 29. We've got gusting winds as well. In Kenora, we've got light rain and 21 degrees, but feeling like 23. And let's go to Nishkataga, light rain, 20 degrees, also feeling like 23. Heading to the northeast now on Manitoulin Island, Gore Bay is sunny and 22, feeling like 25 with gusting winds. In Kirkland Lake, we don't have current conditions reported, but it is also 23 degrees, feeling like 25. And last stop for us, let's go to Sault Ste. Marie, where it is mostly cloudy, 25 degrees with gusting winds and feeling more like 27 when you factor in the humidity. That's your weather, Jonathan.
10: Good job, Geraldton.
11: Yeah, Geraldton's making waves in the national.
10: Waves.
11: I don't know. Making heat waves.
10: Heat waves. There we go.
11: Oh, it's a stretch. All right. That's enough for me.
10: Thanks, Warren. We're going to be hearing about Celine Dion mania in Paris in just a few seconds. But first, a reminder, today's Friday, and that means we're going to be playing our weekly quiz, Know You're Up North. So get ready to call in just under 10 minutes or so. The number to call in about 10 minutes, write it down, program it into your phone, 705-688-5302. 705-688-5302. You can win a CBC hat, a baseball hat, to wear to a baseball game, a tote bag, perhaps a pin. We'll figure that out in about 10 minutes. Now, as I've said, singer Celine Dion is back in all her diva glory and down-to-earth connection with her fans. Paris is in a bit of a frenzy ahead of Dion's concert series that starts Saturday. It marks her return to performing since being diagnosed several years ago with a neurological disorder called stiff person syndrome. Fans have been camped outside her hotel for days, and Celine Dion has been coming out to the street late at night to sing along as they serenade her.

0: for more on the Celine Dion mania, we reached Francine Pelletier. She's a veteran journalist and teaches journalism at Concordia University. I reached her in Montreal.
1: Hello.
0: Thanks for joining us today. So, okay, tell me more about the Celine celebration that's happening in France as well as in Quebec in advance of her Paris concerts.
1: Well, most of it is happening in Paris, of course, because that's where she'll be singing, where, you know, she's decided to do her big comeback. There are, of course, huge lineups of fans lining up in front of her hotel. There are huge karaoke's happening across Paris, it seems, both inside and outside. Thousands of people coming up and singing their heart out with their favorite songs by Céline Dion. There's Galerie Lafayette, which is, you know, one of the most famous stores in Paris, has opened a Céline boutique, which is selling Céline wares, bags and T-shirts and things. And they've called it, Paris has been rebaptized Dion City for the event. Apparently, you have to go up. You have to go as far away as the Beatles in the 60s for having this kind of level of fan mania.
0: What do you make of this?
1: Well, she's a huge international star, that's for sure. She's actually the most, the biggest selling Francophone artist at this time, and one of the biggest music artists of all times. The thing about Céline Dion, she is a fairy tale. She is the Cinderella of the music industry. You know, she comes from a large family, poor family outside of Montreal. They were 14 kids. She was the last born. She hated school, but she loved singing and, you know, had set her heart on it very young. At 12 years old, she wrote with the help of her mother a song that she sent to René Angélil, who was then a well-known impresario, and who apparently cried when he heard her voice and decided then and there that he was going to make her a star. He did. And, you know, by the time she was 18, she had gold records. She had won the Eurovision contest. At 22, I think she sang, and she was the female voice in Disney's Beauty and the Beast. She was already becoming an international star. And

0: surprised the world in 2024 at the opening ceremony of the Paris Olympics. Suddenly she's there in the Eiffel Tower singing an Edith Piaf song, L'Hymne à l'amour, one of the best loved songs of the French repertoire. It's been an amazing career and an artist that has shown not only a great talent, but great resistance, you know?
1: Yeah. What do you think accounts for her wide appeal? It's not just Francophones, Anglophones. Everybody seems to love Céline Dion.
0: Well, like I said, she's the Cinderella of the music industry. It's her story is a bit of a fairy tale. In Quebec, she's revered because her story is so much, it mirrors modern Quebec in many ways. You know, she comes from a place where we used to describe Quebec as, you know, born for a small bun, né pour un petit pain, born for hard times. She's born in a milieu that has, you know, is the opposite of success. And yet she makes it not only, you know, a little bit of success, she makes it like she becomes a world star in the space of a few years. So like modern Quebec, she completely changed her story around. So here it's very much a story that is close to her heart. And also, she's a really nice person. She never, despite all her success, she never became, you know, arrogant. Or there's no la-di-da-ness about her. She stayed very close to her roots, very human. She's a very warm, generous person. She's still to this day really worried about disappointing her fans and her audience. It's very important for her. Every time she gets up on stage, it's like the first time. She gives it everything she has. So she's an amazing person and an amazing artist.
1: Well, Francine, I really appreciate your time today. Thanks for joining us.
0: Thank you.
1: Francine Pelletier is a veteran journalist who teaches journalism at Concordia University. We reached her in Montreal. Here's Céline Dion now with Pour que tu m'aimes encore.

Celine Dion with Pourquoi Tu M'aimes Encore. It is coming up to 3:50 Central. You're listening to Up North on CBC Radio 1 across Northern Ontario, and it's time for Know You're Up North. 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That's 705-688-5302. Call now.

0: All right. Joining us on the line this afternoon is Brian in Thunder Bay. Hey, Brian.
1: Hey, how you doing?
0: I'm doing well. Tell me about yourself.
1: I don't know. I'm a father of two.
0: How old are your kids?
1: 12 and 15.
0: Awesome. That's a fun age. My kids are younger, but I know it's going to be similar age gaps. I know it's going to be an adventure when they become teenagers, or I suppose, right?
1: Yeah. Oh yeah.
0: any weekend plans?
1: Yeah. Actually, all three of us are doing that. We have a bike race tomorrow at the Shuni Mines.
0: Oh, nice.
1: 40 miner. Yeah.
0: Oh, that'll be that. How long have the kids been biking?
1: On and off. They've always enjoyed it.
0: Awesome. Well, that sounds good. I think the weather looks okay, if I remember correctly. Not bad. So we'll see. But anyways, I hope you have a great time. Let's get into the quiz, okay?
1: All right.
0: Three prizes, three multiple choice questions. The first question is for a CBC pin. So, Brian, on Tuesday, we heard about some people building an off-grid text messaging network in a part of our region. It's an area with a bad cell service, and these people are investing their own money into what's being called a mesh network. It's a low-power, free-to-use way to reach out in an emergency. Here's one of the organizers, Bond Keevil.
2: This is not a replacement for the internet. It's not a replacement for cell service. It's something that's very inexpensive that you could take on your camping trip to get help when you need it.
0: Now, where are they building this mesh network, Brian? Are they building it around Lake Temagami? Are they building it around or on James Bay? Are they building it under the Sleeping Giant or in Sault Ste. Marie?
1: I'm going to go with A, Temagami.
0: You got it. Yes, they're building this mesh network around Lake Temagami. But there are many areas of our region that don't have great cell service, right? How's it where you are?
1: It's not too bad, but yeah, not the greatest.
0: Yeah. Okay. So you got the CBC pin. Let's go for a CBC tote bag, Brian. So on Wednesday, we heard about an initiative by the Thunder Bay Police Service in partnership with the RCMP. Here's TBPS Inspector Gord Snyder.
3: We're always looking at needs of the community, right? So when those needs shift and change over time, as well as efficiencies. So when we do things like this with these partnerships, it's a way for us to find as much efficiency as we can to be able to go out there and do these patrols jointly between two services, and it significantly reduces costs.
0: So what is this new partnership between the RCMP and the Thunder Bay Police? Is it involve flock cameras or a horse unit, a marine unit, or new uniforms?
1: I heard about that. Was it flock cameras?
0: You sure?
1: No. New uniforms.
0: No, it's a marine unit collaboration between the RCMP and Thunder Bay Police. Well, that's okay. We still got one more question, and we're going to go for a CBC hat and the CBC tote bag. I'll throw it in. I'm feeling extra generous. Warren's like, no, you can't give away all the prizes, but I'm gonna do it. I'm gonna do it, Warren.
4: Oh, I'm the jerk behind the console. Okay,
0: I'm kidding. But Warren wants you to have the prizes too. So yesterday, Brian, we learned about a unique animal that exists in northern parts of our region. It's similar to counterparts down south, but around here they take on an orangey red flame color. Braden Brookstone owns Creature Crossing, an animal outreach business based in Moonbeam in the Northeast.
5: Well, we know quite a bit about the species, just being that they're one of the most common in North America. However, the flame is kind of like a hobby name almost for what is actually erythrism, which basically just means an unusual increase of red.
0: That was Braden Brookhouse, rather, who owns Creature Crossing, an animal outreach business based in Moonbeam. Now, what kind of animal were we talking about that has this orangey-red flame color? Is it a beaver, a chickadee, a moose, or a snake?
1: Huh, I go with a snake.
0: Good guess. Yes, we were talking about flame garter snakes. Have you ever seen one of these?
1: No.
0: I saw some pictures, and we're going to have one on our website, but they're pretty incredible looking. Do you like snakes?
1: I don't mind snakes. My son hates snakes, so I don't think he would really like to see one.
0: Yeah, they're quite something. You ever see any snakes when you're on the bike on the trails?
1: Oh yeah.
0: Yeah.
1: Yeah.
0: Oh, man. Well, hey, you got the hat, you got the tote bag, and you got the CBC pin. You did it. Brian, congratulations. Have fun this weekend, okay?
1: All right.
0: Stay on the line. Stay on the line so we can get your address, okay? Congratulations to Brian and Thunder Bay, our winner on Know You're Up North. We'll have another edition coming your way next week.

It is 4:56, 3:56 Central. Let's end the hour with some music. Andrew Hyatt's returning to his hometown of Sudbury tonight for a performance at Valley East Days. Here's a tune from last year called Northern Blood.

Just a few minutes away from your national news. Coming up the next hour of Up North, 9/11 changed the world in many ways, shifting the culture, including representations on film, for example. Our pop culture columnist, Rad Simon Pillay, will join us to talk about the stories we've seen on screen ever since. We'll be back after the world this hour.

0: Coming up this hour, new research from Laurentian University is revealing high rates of suicidal thoughts among nurses working in Canadian hospitals. We'll hear more about that. And we'll learn about the historical connection between Six Nations ironworkers and New York City and how their community helped locate their missing people on 9/11. But first, Brendan Connor's back from the CBC newsroom.
1: You know, Jonathan, everybody talking about 9/11 today, where they were 25 years ago. A lot of people across Northern Ontario are reflecting on that day when the planes crashed into the skyscrapers and the U.S. was a victim of a terrorist attack. One man from Northern Ontario recalls how his day at work in Sault Ste. Marie was changed drastically that day. We'll have more on that new study you talked about by Laurentian University researchers into a toll being taken on mental health in the nursing profession. The OPP and other emergency groups plan to stage a mock emergency on the Northlander train later this month at a crossing in the New Liskeard area of Temiskaming Shores. And homeless numbers are on the rise in Ontario, and there is a new report out from the Financial Accountability Office on that. So we'll touch on those stories and more when we check in at the bottom of the hour.
0: Thank you, Brendan. Right now in Thunder Bay, mostly cloudy, 24 degrees, gusting wind with a humidex of 27. In Kenora, light rain, 18 degrees. In Sault Ste. Marie, mostly cloudy, 24 degrees with gusts. In Timmins, mostly cloudy, 25 with gusts as well. In North Bay, mainly sunny and 20 degrees. And in Greater Sudbury, partly cloudy, 22 degrees with gusting wind. Warren Schlody will be here after the news with your complete forecast for Northern Ontario. 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

0: Well, it's 7 minutes past five, past four central, and a little behind the scenes here. Our audio server, our server is down here at
1: the entire station. It looks like
0: it looks like it. So hopefully our colleagues, it looks like our colleagues at French at CBC Radio Canada are probably also in the same boat as we are, at least here in Sudbury. So our first story we're unable to bring to you because it was a taped item gathered earlier today. So I think what we're going to do while we try to figure and bring our audio server back up is we're going to play a song because we do have a backup server here at CBC. We believe in backups. We have old school ways of bringing things up.
1: Yep.
0: Hey, Warren, so what's the first song we're going to play this after this this hour?
1: Well, I think we're going to need a little bit of time to figure this out. So I have picked a longer one that we have in our collection that is also a key to my heart. I'm going to play up the Canadian Railroad Trilogy by Gordon Lightfoot, if you don't mind.
0: Of course. Go ahead, please.
1: Let's play that iconic Canadian classic now.

0: Gordon Lightfoot with a classic, the Canadian Railroad Trilogy. So this is up north, across Northern Ontario on CBC Radio 1. And our audio server, which is called Dalit, in case you wanted to know, is a server that is quite reliable, quite lovely. But today it's not working. It just decided to crash during the during the national news, and so some of our items this hour were involved clips of stuff gathered by our reporters across Northern Ontario today, and so we can't play that audio because it's all on that audio server. Luckily, we did make a backup of our theme and some songs just in case for situations such as this, and so that's what we just did. That's how that audio has been able to play out to you. But we're just going to chat with you basically this hour, play some great tunes, and go from there. Warren, why don't you just tell us a little bit about the weather at least?
1: Yeah,
0: so
1: absolutely.
0: We can give you that update.
1: For sure, yeah. So, well, I can tell you that there is a severe thunderstorm watch in effect for Atikokan and Ignace. That is currently in effect because their conditions are favorable that there could be a significant thunderstorm, could produce potentially strong wind gusts, large hail, heavy rain, wind gusts up to 90 kilometers an hour. But again, that's just a watch. Doesn't mean that it's happening. Be a warning if that was the case. So there is a chance of thunderstorms pretty much right across northwestern Ontario into tonight. To the west of Thunder Bay, it'll be partly cloudy with a chance of showers as well. But if you look around Thunder Bay and anywhere east of the lakehead, we are expecting showers to develop this evening. And then again, that could turn into a thunderstorm depending on how the conditions evolve throughout the night. Lows across the northwest are going to range around 10 to 16 degrees or so for most parts of northwestern Ontario. And now heading into Saturday tomorrow to the west of Thunder Bay, it'll be mostly cloudy skies with just a chance of showers in the afternoon hours. So the morning should be relatively safe from precipitation. Around Thunder Bay and farther east, those showers from overnight will probably end in the morning hours, and then it'll turn into a mix of sun and cloud with just a chance of showers after that. So with any luck, there will be some good weather for everybody out at Wake the Giant. Got to keep fingers crossed for that for sure. Highs in northwestern Ontario tomorrow will range from 15 to 20 degrees. Now taking a look at the northeast for tonight, we're looking at mostly clear skies across the northeast. The exceptions will be around Wawa, Kapuskasing, Hearst, and the James Bay coast, where you could see some showers. Overnight lows will range from 10 to 16 degrees across northeastern Ontario. And then looking at tomorrow, Saturday, there is a chance of showers for most areas of the northeast. Around North Bay, though, you're not expecting those showers, looking like a mix of sun and cloud instead. Highs right across the region will range from 19 to 23 degrees. I don't know if you have your current weather page up, Jonathan, but I'm wondering if I could throw it to you for that, because I've been getting a bunch of messages from stations across the country that are responding to my SOS call to send us clips for later
0: for
1: items.
0: For our future items. So, I will let you get back to
1: that's
0: that.
1: That's great.
0: I will tell you about some current conditions right now. In Kenora right now, light rain, 18 degrees in Thunder Bay, mostly cloudy, 24 degrees with gusting wind, same in Sault Ste. Marie actually, and Timmins. And in Greater Sudbury here, it's partly cloudy, 22 degrees with gusting wind, and in North Bay, mainly sunny and 20 degrees. Now, as I mentioned, our audio server here at CBC Sudbury is down right now. We're working on getting it back up, and we're getting some help from our colleagues across the country to get us some of the audio that we need. Now, as it happens, a year ago today, I was on social media. I was talking about a great new song that I heard that I loved. And it must have been shortly after that I made this backup collection of songs for our for us to play in case of a situation like this. So this is a song that I apparently loved on this day a year ago. This is Carly Rae Jepsen with More.

0: Carly Rae Jepsen with More. It's coming up 22 minutes past 5, past 4 Central. This is Up North across Northern Ontario on CBC Radio 1. I'm your host, Jonathan Pinto. Thanks for joining us this Friday afternoon. So 25 years ago, on September 11th, as news of the attack on the World Trade Center broke, K103, the local radio station in the Mohawk community of Ganawage, carried the events live. Here's a bit of what that sounded like.
1: K103,
2: Ganawage. KSKW, that was on Asa, Ganawage. It's 8 after 9 o'clock. Dave LaHash is the news. He's got some very big information for you.
3: Two planes have crashed into the World Trade Towers. We do have some Ganawage Rono in New York. We're going to be trying to get in touch with them as soon as possible. Of course, they're working iron up there. Please give us a call here at the radio station, 638-1313.
0: That's K103.7 became a crisis hub for that community. And on 9/11, the morning news host and radio listeners tracked down several iron workers from Six Nations communities working on various projects across New York City. To know why this is important, you'd also have to understand the history of ironworking among the Six Nations people, particularly the Gunaigahaga or Mohawk ironworkers who helped build the New York City skyline. CBC Indigenous reporter Candace Miracle joins us now with this story. Hi, Candace.
4: Hi there.
0: Thanks for joining us. So tell me about what was going on for the community members in Ganawage and New York City that day.
4: Well, the entire town shut down. David LaHash, the newscaster, told me ironworkers in New York City left the job site as soon as the plane hit the first tower. Meanwhile, Ganawage residents gathered in K103's parking lot while they waited to hear about family and to let folks know if they'd heard from anyone. Iron workers who'd worked on the original World Trade Towers brought their floor plans to the station to help deconstruct the site. These are the guys who would go on to play a pivotal role in recovery and cleanup efforts later on.
0: So what was the radio station's role?
4: This was 25 years ago, and cell service wasn't what it is today. Things were pretty low tech. K103 had no Wi-Fi or cable, so David was using his own dial-up internet account to get updates out to the community. The phone lines were jammed too, so when ironworkers got back to their local union, they called the radio station first so they could reach out to an entire community and let them know they were safe. Here's one of the first calls to the station and an interview with one of those ironworkers describing what would become Ground Zero.
5: We got about 10 rigs here, maybe 200 ironworkers right now. It's still on fire right now.
6: The first day I walked into Ground Zero, it was such an emotional event for all of us iron workers all going in there together.
5: Fire engines all over the place. All the buildings are all smashed all the way around it.
6: Mountains and mountains of twisted iron and steel everywhere. So unpredictable. You know, you have to get this piece out of the way so the firemen can come underneath and do their job.
4: David said the first call came from an iron worker on a job in Columbus Circle who just kept dialing until he finally reached the radio station. He said from that moment on, his adrenaline kicked in and the staff went into emergency mode.
0: Were any iron workers from Ganawage hurt?
4: No one from Ganawage was hurt or killed that day, thankfully. Some have died since from breathing in toxic dust and debris while helping with recovery and cleanup. David said it was tough not knowing if their people were dead or alive at that time. His day started at 3:30 in the morning and ended at 10:30 that night. And they managed to track down about 800 people they confirmed were okay.
7: Don't forget, those people had no way to get back home when they were working in the island, so they had to walk the bridges, and they didn't know what the situation was in terms of their own security. But at that time, the police had their SWAT teams out. There was a deployment of National Guard, so they were relatively safe.
4: He said it took about 5 or 6 hours to walk to Brooklyn because of this mass exodus of people trying to get off the island.
0: Now, can you tell us a bit about the history? How did all these ironworkers end up in New York City?
4: Well, by the 1920s, ironworking became one of the most prominent spaces for employment for Gunaigahaga men. Historically, they were recruited from Ganawage and Akwesasne Mohawk territory by companies and unions to help build New York City. There's this myth that Mohawk ironworkers aren't afraid of heights. And I was speaking with Alan Downey, a McMaster University history professor who has a book coming out on Haudenosaunee ironworkers. He said this stems from the stereotype of the fearless warrior that was projected onto ironworkers and sort of dehumanizes indigenous people. Of course, they were afraid of heights, just like anyone. And it's that fear that keeps them safe. Kanyekehaka ironworkers are adept at teamwork and have that generational expertise.
0: Why were so many ironworkers compelled to help with recovery and cleanup?
4: What I learned in my interviews and doing this story is that there's a lot of pride in their work. My grandfather was an ironworker. Many of these ironworkers had fathers and grandfathers who worked on the towers. So there's this deep sense of responsibility to ensure it stood the test of time, not to mention compassion for people who lost their lives in the World Trade Towers. Lindsay LeBourne is a retired ironworker who grew up in the community of Little Caughnawaga in Brooklyn, New York. He was at Ground Zero to help with recovery and cleanup.
1: It was like a surreal, you know, landscape of, and it was super quiet because there's no cars, no planes, and, you know, you have these towering buildings that were still around you, and it was just weird because your footfalls didn't make any noise because there was a fine, almost like talcum powder that covered the ground for blocks around.
4: Lindsay still goes to Manhattan every year to get his annual physical and to hear the names of the ironworkers and rescue workers who died in the cleanup and recovery of 9/11.
0: Thanks for the story, Candace.
4: You're welcome.
0: That was Candace Miracle. She's a Hamilton-based reporter with CBC Indigenous. That first and second clip came from K103 and is part of a 9/11 commemorative project called Walking High Steel, Mohawk Ironworkers at the Twin Towers. You can read Candace's story about this at cbc.ca/indigenous.

0: Well, coming up after your regional news, students from Thunder Bay's Dennis Franklin Cromartie High School are back for another year of education, but they're also gearing up for the Wake the Giant this weekend. One of the students interviewed musician Sebastian Gaskin this spring, and we'll play a little bit of that conversation. This is Up North, broadcasting across Northern Ontario on CBC Radio 1. 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
1: This is CBC News. Good afternoon, I'm Brendan Connor, and here is the news for Northern Ontario. It was 25 years ago today when a series of terrorist attacks were carried out in the U.S., killing thousands of people. And people across northeastern and northwestern Ontario have been sharing what they remember about that day, September 11th, 2001, 25 years ago. Among them is Tyler Wilson from Sault Ste. Marie. He was working in the local airport at the time and helped get more than 150 people who were suddenly grounded passengers find them a place to stay. And Wilson says he doesn't want the events from that day to be neglected, especially for the millions of Canadians who weren't even born yet. He says that current generation should know about the lengths to which Canada went to help a U.S. neighbor. Wilson says the Canadian support was felt in many communities across the country, particularly in Gander, Newfoundland, and he's looking forward to seeing a production of Come From Away in Sault Ste. Marie later this fall. That's a musical, of course, based on the residents of Gander taking in more than 6,000 stranded passengers on 9/11. New research from Sudbury's Laurentian University is looking at the toll being taken on mental health in the profession of nursing. Researchers interviewed just over 100 working nurses across Canada, and they found that one in three RNs that they spoke with for their research had suicidal thoughts. Sam Mortimer is a nurse and a graduate student at Laurentian University. She was part of the research team, and she says she was disheartened to see that not much has changed in terms of help and mental health support for nurses since she was new to the profession. She was also surprised at how many are in need of help. The research, they say, was inspired in part by the memory of Jordan Heffern, a registered nurse from Sudbury who died by suicide in 2024. More on the new study on our website at cbc.ca/Sudbury. Homelessness in Ontario is on the rise, climbing by more than 23% over the last 4 years, and now stands at more than 76,000 people in Ontario. Those numbers from the Financial Accountability Office of Ontario, which issued a new report this week. It also says the number of unhoused people is expected to increase by more than 15% and will total about 88,000 over the next 3 years. According to figures from the Association of Ontario Municipalities, Northern Ontario accounts for nearly 10% of the homeless people in Ontario, but despite only accounting for 5% of the general population. The Survivor's Flag is flying over the campus of Lakehead University in Thunder Bay today. This is in honor of residential school survivors and those affected by the residential school system. A flag-raising ceremony was held this morning ahead of National Truth and Reconciliation Day coming up on September 30th. Mike Matatawabin is the Deputy Grand Chief of the Anishinaabeyaski Nation and is a member of the Fort Albany First Nation and a survivor of residential school. And he said it's important for survivors to have opportunities to share their stories in safe spaces. The National Indian Residential School Crisis Line is available 24/7 to provide support for anyone affected. It can be reached at 1-866-925-4419. Well, the OPP, along with local emergency response partners, will be participating in a planned emergency exercise later this month in Temiskaming Shores. The simulated emergency will involve the Northlander passenger train, which is due to be restored to service sometime late in 2026. It'll be September 24th at a railway crossing in the New Liskeard area and will provide participating emergency responders with an opportunity to practice and evaluate their coordinated response. Many agencies have already toured the trains and the facilities along the route. Police are issuing this news release today because they want people to know that an activity is planned for that day and it's not an actual emergency. A Thunder Bay athlete has made it to the next round of the RBC Training Ground competition. That is the Canadian Olympic Committee's official national talent search for athletes. A number of events across the country are held where athletes perform speed, strength, power, and endurance tests in front of elite-level coaches and talent scouts. This past spring, one of those events was staged in Thunder Bay for the first time, and Lakehead University sprinter Nico Dojas was part of the testing. This week, he was named as one of the 100 finalists who will move on. Evan McInnes is with the RBC Training Ground program and says Dojas was one of the fastest athletes they saw this year.
2: You know, and we tested almost 3,000 athletes this year. It was our biggest year ever. So for one individual to have such a fantastic sprint time, and that usually relates into being very springy. So also one of the best vertical jumps we've ever seen. A very, very talented athlete. We're excited to see him come to Toronto to the national final in just a few weeks.
1: As a finalist, Dohas will be part of another round of RBC training ground testing, and the program will identify eventually the top 35 athletes by October, and those athletes will continue on a journey toward possibly becoming a future Olympian with some funding from RBC. Finally, Justin Trudeau is officially getting into showbiz, the former prime minister launching a production company today with his longtime chief of staff, Katie Telford. The company is called Hope and Hard Work. They announced the new venture during the Toronto International Film Festival today, a news release saying Hope and Hard Work has a number of projects already in development. And that is the CBC News to this hour. I'm Brendan Connor. Thanks for listening. And thanks for bearing with us during our audio issues. Stay tuned for more national and international news at the top of the hour. Jonathan, back over to you.
0: Thank you, Brendan. Yeah, it's a lot of copy, a lot of words to read, no, without any clips there. But hey, that's what we do with the beauty of live radio, right?
3: I'm glad you don't have a sore throat today, Brendan.
0: Man, that would be the worst.
1: People have probably had enough of Brendan for a while.
0: No, I can never have enough, Brendan. Any weekend plans, Brendan?
1: I am going to go and see a friend get married on Saturday. And barring that, Sunday looks to be the best of the 2 days in terms of the weather. So I'll think maybe one more backyard barbecue on Sunday, hopefully.
0: Oh yeah, that would be good. We're just kind of taking it easy. Although I want to hear all about day two of kindergarten, because apparently day one of kindergarten was pretty great. Get this, by the way. So I heard from my kindergartner. My both kids are at school.
1: I like the fact that he said, I made a bunch of friends. Don't know their names. Don't remember them, but yeah, made a bunch of friends.
0: That's what Ben made friends, just to remember their names, which is fine. But there was at one point, apparently, so Ben and Charlotte were, they saw each other in the hall, and Ben just like called her over and then gave her a jelly bean. Apparently the teacher, and I'm like, where did the jelly bean come from? That seems kind of sketchy. Apparently a teacher, to help get these brand new kindergartners to line up, gives some jelly beans, or a one single jelly bean. And he gave his only jelly bean to his sister, which I thought was very nice. But also I said, when I was a kid, I didn't get jelly beans to line up. Did you?
3: I don't think so.
0: Brendan?
1: So long ago, land before time, can't remember.
0: They had jelly beans, though.
1: I think we got a free ride on the stagecoach back when I was, when I was a kindergartner.
3: Could have gone for that.
0: Yeah, well, anyways, I didn't get jelly beans. Warren, did you get jelly beans?
3: Not that I remember. Yeah. I'm sure I got some sort of incentive, but...
0: But I was impressed.
1: So what are you going to do for the next 20 minutes? Are you going to play some... we're going to play the Wake the Giant stuff, but do you have a selection of songs?
0: Well, we have some songs.
1: Like Jonathan's Jukebox here for the last 15 minutes.
0: We have some of the audio we were able to recover. If we can pull them. Because, we only have so many songs we can get. Our audio server's still down. We're still trying to figure it out. We have some songs... some other pieces of audio that we were able to kind of cobble together manually and get from other stations while we're on the air. Warren is like, there's this steam coming from the keyboards.
1: Looks like Dr. Octopus.
0: He's basically grown. I think he's grown a third arm.
3: Yeah, which it feels like that.
0: Very impressive, I got to say. So thank you, Warren,
3: for stick handling this through
0: our situation. Do you want to tell us about the weather?
3: I can certainly tell you about the weather. Yeah, I know you mentioned it looks like Sunday is the better of the 2 days. I only have up till Saturday at this point, but I can tell you about the Northeast. We're looking at mostly clear skies tonight across the region. The exceptions, though, would be around Wawa, Kapuskasing, Hearst, and the James Bay coast, where you could see some showers. Overnight lows from 10 to 16 degrees. Tomorrow, there is a chance of showers for most areas in the Northeast. North Bay will have a mix of sun and cloud instead, and highs across the region from 19 to 23 degrees. Moving to the northwest tonight, right now there is a severe thunderstorm watch around Ignace and Atikokan. That just means that there could be conditions favorable to developing severe thunderstorms, but doesn't necessarily mean that they are for sure going to happen. To the west of Thunder Bay, it'll be partly cloudy with a chance of showers, and in Thunder Bay and farther east, mostly cloudy skies. However, we are expecting showers to develop this evening for Thunder Bay and farther east. And as I mentioned, there's that thunderstorm watch for Ignace and Atikokan, but there is a chance of thunderstorms

0: pretty much right across northwestern Ontario tonight. Your lows will range from 10 to 16 degrees. On Saturday, to the west of Thunder Bay, mostly cloudy with a chance of showers in the afternoon hours. But in Thunder Bay and farther east, you'll see those showers ending in the morning. And then a mix of sun and cloud with just a chance of another little sprinkle or two. Highs between 15 and 20 degrees across the northwest. Looks like Kapuskasing is now the warmest place in Ontario. And what is the temperature in Kapuskasing? It is 24 degrees, feeling like 26. Winds gusting up to 50 kilometers an hour. I don't have current conditions for Kapuskasing, unfortunately. I do have current conditions for Earlton, where it's mostly cloudy, 22 degrees, feeling like 24. And one last stop in the northeast. Let's go over to Wawa, where it's mostly cloudy, 24, feeling like 27. And now we'll toddle over to northwestern Ontario. Kenora has light rain at 18 degrees in Gitche-Nimbegosib and Ninawug. It is mostly cloudy, 20 degrees, feeling like 22. And why don't we go to Thunder Bay next, where it is mostly cloudy, 24 degrees with gusting winds, feeling more like 27. And that is your weather, Jonathan. And I think that Thunder Bay is where our next story is going to take us as well.
1: It certainly is. I think you've grown a fourth arm since reaching for the weather.
0: moving the clouds out of the way.
1: CBC is incredible. You can grow arms in the studio here. Wow. And there's for listeners who are just tuning in wondering what the heck I'm talking about, our audio server here at CBC Sudbury has decided to crash this afternoon. So we are working with some audio that we're able to collect from other stations across the country. We're working on it right now, but we do have some audio that our friends at Thunder Bay were able to email to us the old-fashioned way while we're here. So let me tell you about that, because this weekend is Wake the Giant weekend. So students at Dennis Franklin Cromartie High School in Thunder Bay are frankly buzzing with excitement as the school's 7th Wake the Giant Festival takes flight. The school serves Indigenous students from remote First Nations without high schools. Wake the Giant is meant to welcome students to the city. It also aims to help them learn about Thunder Bay and for people in the city to get to know the students. CBC has been working with DFC to create an audio series called Wanish Khan with student stories and interviews about the music festival. Well, today, another episode is out on CBC Listen. Here's a short bit from the 11th episode when singer-songwriter Sebastian Gaskin visited DFC. He sat down with Darian Morris from Casabonica Lake First Nation.
2: You were here at DFC. How are you feeling?
3: I'm feeling good. Yeah, we're on our final day of the songwriting workshops here, and it's been really great connecting with the kids in this class. I feel like I've really seen myself in a lot of these kids, and a lot of them come from northern communities as I do, And there's like a fiddle player in here that I just figured out was a fiddle player. And one of the first instruments that I ever learned was actually the fiddle. So it's cool to see that is still happening in the younger generations. We did a couple of icebreaker exercises yesterday, sort of getting the kids used to thinking about lyrics in like an emotional capacity. And they've been really open to everything I've sort of suggested, so it's been awesome.
2: Why did you feel the need to visit DFC?
3: Well, I think it's important as artists, especially artists performing at a certain level, to give back to Indigenous communities specifically, especially Indigenous communities, like people who come from the North, right? Because I feel like a lot of the education, especially around the arts, is very much lacking in those communities. So to be able to sort of bring my knowledge and things that I've learned and be able to pass that on is really important to me.
2: Nice. What are the themes of your song that you are working with the students?
3: So behind me here, we have the lyrics that we've been writing. Sorry, I'll turn around. So this song is, we're writing about sort of the internal struggles of being a good, wanting to be a good person, and how it's an active job, you make daily decisions about being a good person. So that we're sort of touching upon that subject here.
2: Do you plan on performing the song with the students?
3: Yeah, so the plan is, now that we're here during the final day of the workshop, is to finish up a demo so that I can then hand it off to the students after I leave. And then I'm coming back to Thunder Bay in September to perform at Wake the Giant Festival. And so I'm planning to invite the students up on stage and have them come perform with me.
2: Wow. Is there anything else you would like to add?
3: I just want to say, if there's any young people out there thinking of getting into the arts, do it. We need

0: Sebastian Gaskin with Medicine. He'll be playing at Wake the Giant in Thunder Bay tomorrow. Join CBC at the Wake the Giant Music Festival tomorrow, Saturday, September 12th at Marina Park in Thunder Bay. And by the way, visit the CBC pop-up kiosk from 11 till 6 and test your knowledge with our interactive trivia and go home with some fun CBC prizes. You can also have fun with our customizable photo frame and show us what the good life means to you. You can also meet Superior Morning host Mary Jean Cormier and the CBC Thunder Bay team. And by the way, we had a contest for this week for two pairs of tickets for this sold out festival. Congratulations to Jennifer and Dylan in Thunder Bay. And thanks to everyone who entered. Have a great time at Wake the Giant this weekend. It is 5:48, 4:48 Central. Chris Edwards is here with the latest from the business world.
1: Good afternoon. Starting off with some positive market news to cap off the week, the TSX is up about half a percentage point, nearly 150 points. This morning, it was up by over 200 points before moderating a bit, mirroring a solid green day for all the major North American indices. Oil prices were down slightly today, and stronger consumer price index numbers in the U.S. added to expectations the U.S. Federal Reserve will raise interest rates next week, leading to a major rally. Moving to vehicle sales, a new StatCan report says hybrid and electric vehicle registrations are way up this year. Compared to last year, new registrations of hybrid vehicles in Canada have jumped by nearly 40%. This is looking at Q2 of this year. And pure electric vehicle registrations jumped by 37% year over year. Meanwhile, new registrations for gas-powered vehicles dropped a little over 7%, though combined gas and diesel registrations are still 72% of the total. I asked Auto Trader's VP of Insights and Intelligence, Baris Akurik, about this. He said, on the one hand, is higher gas prices coming from the war in Iran, but that connection is difficult to draw empirically. Another big reason is EV rebates.
2: We have another variable in the equation, which is the advent of the EVAP program incentives. So it is very difficult to attribute what percentage of the

0: increase is due to the increase in gas prices and the EVAP program, but the combination of the two are the main drivers behind the increase.
1: Depending on the vehicle and some other factors, consumers can get up to $5,000 off the price of a new electric vehicle. Plug-in hybrids, meanwhile, can get up to $2,500 off. Now, these incentives didn't exist last year, and now they're back, which Accurix says has been a huge draw. Meanwhile, the price of oil hit $100 a barrel again earlier this week, as it has several times over the past few months. So this is all adding up to a larger EV market share in Canada. And finally, the kids are not all right. Earlier this week, we got results from the PISA test, which is a worldwide study of math, reading, and science scores for high school students. And the results were dire for kids across the world, but especially here in Canada. Among all three areas, there has been a global decline in test scores since 2015, and the decline actually predates COVID. But Canadian students had worse declines than other developed countries, especially in reading and math. In fact, they were the lowest ever measured. Paul Bennett is a senior fellow at the Macdonald Laurier Institute and an expert on education policy. Bennett didn't mince words. Canadian students are falling behind.
2: What's dramatic about PISA, the 50 performance of 15-year-olds across Canada once every 3 years, is the most recent two measures, 2022 and 2025, confirm that the pandemic decline is now settled in and is virtually permanent. Canada has lost its edge in education and fallen out of the top 10, and now we are in a long-term pattern of decline on all three subjects.
1: So what's to be done here? Bennett said Canada needs to follow the educational philosophy of countries like England, who in 2010 changed to more structured learning, more emphasis on academic challenge, and more direct guided instruction. For CBC Radio, I'm Chris Edwards.
3: Thanks, Chris. It's coming up to 5:52, 4:52 Central. 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So today, in Gander, Newfoundland and Labrador, former Prime Minister Jean Chrétien addressed a ceremony commemorating September 11th. A small town, as you most likely know, gave safe harbor to thousands of airline passengers diverted away from American airspace that day. Chrétien was Prime Minister 25 years ago during the 9/11 attacks, and he guided this country's response in the following years. Now, he is 92 years old. Acknowledging present-day dynamics between the two countries, the former prime minister said he has a message for our American friends. Here are some of Jean Chrétien's remarks today.
4: The people here today, the people across Canada, they know me. I've been around a while. They know that I like to speak up my mind. Today, I'm not representing here any government. I am just a former prime minister, 92 years old, and a very proud Canadian. But I have seen a few things in my lifetime. And I know this country and the people from coast to coast to coast. I have a message for our American friends. Yes, Canada is generous, open country, and Canadians are tolerant and kind. But never mistake our generosity for weakness.

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And never mistake our kindness for softness. We know who we are, and we are proud of it. Building a country like this, with this climate and this geography, is a sign of toughness, not of weakness.

0: welcoming people from all over the world, caring for each other, including the weakest in society, is a sign of strength. We embrace our friends and we help them in their moment of need, but we bow to no one. And the more we are insulted or threatened and abused, the more we will stand up for ourselves and stand united. And I say that not in anger, but as one friend to another. Friends need to be honest with each other. Just as the people in Gander and anywhere else in Newfoundland and Labrador, they will give you the shirt of their backs like they did 25 years ago. But they will always show you the respect of telling you the truth. So, my friends, here is to truth, to respect, to friendship, and to good neighbors. Vive les États-Unis et vive le Canada!
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2: That was former Prime Minister Jean Chrétien speaking at the 25th anniversary commemoration of September 11th in Gander, Newfoundland, and Labrador earlier today. Coming up, by the way, on Your World Tonight, it's been a long and emotional day for many on this 25th anniversary of the September 11th terrorist attacks. The CBC's Chris Reyes is in New York and will recap the events of the day and share what she heard from survivors of 9/11. That's on Your World Tonight at 6 p.m. right here on CBC Radio 1 and wherever you get your CBC podcasts. Well, that's it for the Friday, September 11th edition of Up North. Time to thank the people who put the show together this week. Brendan Connor, Sarah Law, Kate Rutherford, Mark Doucette, Amy Hadley, Alex Flood, Eric White, and Faith Greco. Warren Schlody did an incredible job producing Up North and teching this week.
3: And likewise, Jonathan, you did a great job in the chair.
2: Thank you, Warren. Kim Garrity is the executive producer of CBC Sudbury. Andrew Parker is the executive producer of CBC Thunder Bay. I'm Jonathan Pinto. Thanks for joining us today. Have a great weekend, and we'll be back on Monday.

0: Here's a look at the weather forecast from Environment Canada for the Northeast. Overnight, mainly clear skies are expected for all areas of the region, with Moosonee being the exception, as there is a chance of showers there. Getting very cool across the region overnight, lows in the single digits in most places, plus 5 for Timmins overnight, plus 3 for the Moosonee area. For tomorrow, Friday, mainly sunny skies for most areas and warmer temperatures than Thursday. From North Bay up to Kirkland Lake and over to Timmins, it'll be sunny and 23 for a high. Sunny and 24 for Sudbury Friday, 25 for the Sioux. Wawa and Attawapiskat, though, may get some showers on Friday. Looking ahead to the weekend on Saturday, rain and chance of showers for all areas of the region, highs between 19 and 24. And on Sunday, the weather doesn't look very promising. Rain and cool temperatures, highs only in the mid-teens in many places, although some places might get up to about 19 degrees. That's the latest check on the weather from CBC Radio 1 in Sudbury. I'm Brendan Connor.
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5: Hello, I'm Neil Kirksall.
6: Good evening, I'm Chris Howden. This is As It Happens. Tonight.
5: Committing to memory, a woman who filmed the 9/11 attacks from her New York City fire escape has finally brought herself to watch the footage from that day 25 years later.
6: Bringing home that she should be brought home. Two British citizens have been detained in Iran for over 600 days on espionage charges. Our guest says the UK government should be doing more to get his mother released.
5: Stay or pay, the president of a conservative riding association in BC tells us if MPs are going to cross the floor, they should have to reimburse the riding association the amount it gave them to campaign.
6: Don't Look Up. An urban planner calls out Loblaw for an advertising stunt that lit up the sky over downtown Toronto last night. A swarm of drones promoting an AI health portal.
5: Comfortably numb, after analyzing rare skeletal remains from Indonesia, an archaeologist says there is now evidence that our ancestors were sucking on psychoactive betel nuts to feel good.
6: And the final push. When a Georgia man came upon a bald eagle on the ground, he thought it was dead, but its life was saved after it performed a last desperate act. It defecated. As It Happens, the Friday edition, radio that celebrates a come-from-behind victory.